0: privileged Democrats in D.C. who say language like abolish ICE are unhelpful for the political health of the Democratic Party?
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4: 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Coming up next, our final news roundup and information overload hour.
7: All right, news roundup and information overload hour. Toll free, it's 800-941-SEAN. If you want to be a part of the program, I know we've had a lot of callers on it. I know a lot of people want to weigh in on it. I know that, you know, having Jasmine Crockett come out of mothballs and make her insane statements like this one. TMZ got it first. Well, Carmelo Anthony only stabbed Austin Metcalf, this teenager, one time. Yeah, he stabbed him to death. Listen.
8: Well, it only took one stab. I think everybody needs to understand it was not like it was multiple times.
9: So these are the facts that really should have been
8: honed in on.
9: Correct. Yeah. Because those are the ways that you look at intent.
7: I mean, it is breathtaking to me that people think this way. And never mind the fact that she had all of the facts in this case dead wrong. Now, the Collin County DA, a guy by the name of Greg Willis, says that justice was served in this murder trial. Listen.
10: Good evening. I'm Greg Willis, Collin County District Attorney. Today, justice was served. A year ago, when this senseless murder unfolded, I said that it had struck a deep nerve in Collin County and far beyond. I asked our community to ignore all the noise and instead be level-headed and patient as the process worked. And today, the process delivered accountability. We are grateful to this jury, and we are grateful that the good citizens of Collin County had an opportunity to weigh in on this case. I'm proud of the exceptional work of Bill Wersky and our team of prosecutors, DA investigators, and victim advocates, and all the good and outstanding men and women of the Collin County District Attorney's Office. We thank all the parents and their brave kids who did the right thing. Despite the trauma of witnessing the senseless murder at a school track meet, they cooperated fully and testified truthfully. Their courage was essential to securing justice in this case.
7: All right. Anyway, here to weigh in on this and so much more, we have UC Berkeley law professor, former deputy assistant attorney general, John Yu, is back with us. You know, everybody that was there was not a big crowd of protesters, but there was a few people always looking for trouble. But nobody, not the defense, not the prosecution, ever made this about race. The facts, the testimony in this case was overwhelmingly consistent, incontrovertible, not as Jasmine Crockett described it. For a jury to come back in less than 3 hours and then give this young man 35 years, I think speaks volumes about how strong the DA's case was here. I hate whenever there's any story of any evil. But if you stab somebody one time to death, you murdered them. It's kind of cut and dry, isn't it?
11: I agree, Sean. And one way to test your intuition is just reverse the races of the defendant and the victim. If a white guy had gone into a tent with black kids in it, and the exact same thing had happened, I would expect the prosecutors would have brought the exact same case, and you would have had the exact same verdict. Because the fact of the matter is that this guy, who's now been convicted, admitted that he did it. He said that he stabbed Metcalf in the chest. His only claim was that it was in self-defense. And you had just any number of witnesses who saw the thing say that this was not a case of self-defense, that no one was attacking Anthony, that instead Anthony pulled the knife and stabbed Metcalf in the chest in circumstances that were not justified.
7: Well, I mean, how many witnesses? First of all, why did he keep his hand in the bag the whole time where the knife was? And there was a little bit of contact based on the eyewitness testimony, but it was not severe contact by any description, in my view. What did you think of their description?
11: That's right. The test is not that someone might have pushed you or that, people were yelling at you. Although there's a lot of testimony that shows that he wasn't surrounded, that, that he wasn't being really harassed in a way that might justify his force. But look, the test is if you can only use deadly force in your self-defense if it's basically necessary to stop an imminent attack on you that could be deadly. And I didn't hear any evidence in this trial. Nothing seemed to be brought to light that showed that that was the case. Contrast this with a case we all know that you covered very closely, Sean, the case of Mr. Penny in New York City, where the jury did acquit him on self-defense grounds. And that's because you had a dangerous guy attacking people in the subway, and Mr. Penny restrained him. That's very different. Right there, you had clear evidence from a lot of witnesses that someone was attacking, trying to hurt people. That's so different than this case. And I agree with you, Sean. It's terrible that there's any loss of life. It's terrible for both people here. But I'm afraid the facts seem very clear that Anthony killed Metcalf and it was not justified by self-defense.
7: No, it wasn't even close. And, you know, and then it gets exacerbated when you have the likes of Jasmine Crockett, you know, not knowing the facts of the case. Well, he's 6 feet tall, 300 pounds. No, he's 6 feet tall, 200 pounds. Or making up, well, if he was on top of me, I would have done the same thing. By the way, I didn't think you were allowed to have weapons on campuses. Am I wrong?
11: Actually, in this case, because it's Texas, I don't think that there was any rule against Anthony having a knife. Now, you're not supposed to pull it out and use it. Texas is a state that's stands for a lot of individual rights in terms of bearing arms. I just spent the last semester teaching at UT Austin, and I became very aware of the difference with California when it comes to bearing arms and having weapons. But that's for self-protection. And it sounded like Anthony pulled the knife out when he didn't need it for self-protection. He didn't, for example, display it in the hopes of getting people to back off. He just went, pulled it out, and stabbed Metcalf with it. But I agree with you. I think that some of the worst actors here are people who are trying to whip up a racial frenzy around what, as you said, is a tragedy for Metcalf and the Metcalf family, and trying to turn it into some kind of racial cause when race doesn't seem to have anything to do with it.
7: You know what frustrates me, and it's a constant refrain on this program, is I bet that nobody in this audience knows how many people were shot in Chicago last weekend. I can tell you the number. It's 28. How many were shot and killed? 4. And I have done this now since 2009, scrolling names that most people never hear, never will hear, or ever remember. And these are lives that have been upended or completely taken. And what frustrates me is this selective process of Democrats. I call it feigned, phony, moral outrage, and it's not real, it's selective. And what it is if they can weaponize a death, they will weaponize it. If they can blame Trump, blame Republicans, they'll do it. But if they really cared about the lives of every young person that's being taken in all these blue towns and big cities around the country every weekend, and names we never hear about because they can't turn it into a political fodder. It tells me that they're just a bunch of phonies. And if they really cared about people and believed that God created every human soul as I do, that they would do something about the violence and stop it. We see what the president did in Tennessee. We see what the president did in D.C. You can have law and order if you want it.
11: Well, John, I had the privilege to clerk for Justice Clarence Thomas, and he has made exactly the same point you are making, that the real crime epidemic is not interracial violence. It's the crime in the inner cities, which is primarily minorities killing other minorities, black-on-black violence, in poor communities. And if the Jasmine Crocketts of the world really wanted to help, they would bring their attention, their megaphones, to that crime, to those problems, and to rather than trying to do things which actually make it harder, I think, for the police to actually maintain law and order by trying to turn Black Lives Matter into defund the police, into attacks on the police, to discourage the police from going and doing their jobs in the toughest environments. That if they had the support of people like Jasmine Crockett, the police could do their jobs better. And that would really bring the crime rate down in a meaningful way that would help the communities that they allegedly are defending.
7: All right, quick break. Right back. More with our friend, UC Berkeley law professor, former Deputy Assistant Attorney General John Yoo is with us. We'll get to your calls on the other side. Other news of the day we're going to hit as well as, you know, I know we're all talking about health, wellness, fitness, nutrition, longevity, but yeah, in a lot of ways, how many of us are really kind of guessing our way when it comes to health? What foods work best for you? What supplements, what vitamins to take? 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
1: 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And here's what he said.
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0: right, we continue. John Yoo is with us. He is the former Deputy Assistant Attorney General, UC Berkeley Law Professor, which kind of shocks me, but a lot we're talking about now, election integrity. But I don't know why you are a UC Berkeley Law Professor. I don't know why you live in L.A. I think it's one of the worst places to live, the highest tax state, the worst governing in the country, highest poverty rate, highest homelessness rate, highest income tax, sales tax, gas tax, quality of life issues are just atrocious. Now they're talking about a wealth tax. Soon there'll be an exit tax in California. But you're there. Now, can you explain why every other state, except for yours, has pulled itself out of the Stone Ages and they actually know how to count votes? Why does it take a month to count votes in California?
1: You know, Sean, first of all, I can't defend my state on all those policies, which is why I might be moving to Texas soon. But I agree with you.
0: Are you really thinking about it?
1: I spent the semester at UT Austin. You know, Sean, you want to have the listeners let me know what I should do. You know, California's a beautiful state, great people, but Texas is by far better run, more sensible leaders, better policies. You know, you can open a business in one day. You can build a building in a year. I mean, people laugh when I tell them what I saw in California. They think I'm making it up, and I'm not. I'm just like, this is the way the states run, and that's why everyone's moving there. And I met a lot of Californians who've moved there. But look, Sean, the problem in California with voting is not the counting of the ballots. It's what they let in and count. It's what they – let me rephrase that. It's what they –
0: Well, I think it's all of it, though. I mean, you know, for example, in 2024, and in Florida, going back to 2000, they've had their problems with voting, but they fixed it to their credit.
1: Yeah.
0: By 2 hours after the polls closed, we had 90% of the vote in. The rest of the country gets 70-75% of the vote in on day one or two. California takes a week. It's inexplicable to me.
1: Yeah, let me first. Part of it is that California is so afraid of phantom problems, like there might be voter suppression or so on, that they basically have, you know, complete universal mail-in voting with no excuses necessary. So anybody can mail-in vote. They distribute the ballots widely. I don't think that there's any state agency that's really on top of keeping the voter rolls updated. And then as long as your ballot's postmarked by election day, they'll count it no matter when it comes in. And so, you know, Sean, there's a Supreme Court case that's pending right now where the court is going to decide when Congress said, you know, this day, the first Tuesday is an election day. That's the election day. Does that mean you vote on that day? You know, the ballots that come in late, those don't count. You know, ballots that don't have any postmark, those shouldn't count. I think actually this is a case where the Supreme Court and Congress have to intervene to stop states like California that basically let anybody vote anytime from anywhere with very little proof of whether you're a citizen when you register. And when everything's created to stop some problem, this idea of voter suppression that doesn't exist.
0: Well, I got to tell you something. It just makes no sense to me. And here's the thing. Democrats and Republicans both have complained on election integrity issues, and they have expressed doubts in terms of their confidence in results. It's simple stuff, proof of citizenship. And by the way, the administration announced that any non-citizen that votes will be deported. That just came out today. You know, voter ID, signature verification, proof of citizenship, updated voter rolls, chain of custody for any mail-in ballots. They're on camera the entire time they arrive at a precinct. You know, then you have updated voter rolls. You have partisan observers in every precinct in the country watching voting all day, vote counting all night. And I would return to paper ballots like so many European countries did. And I think that, all right, the polls close, count the votes, do it in front of the world. And then people will have confidence in the results and they'll believe in the integrity of the process. I'm hearing there may be a move in John Yoo's future. I'm looking forward to it, my friend. God bless you.
1: Thanks, Sean. Great to be with you. Thanks a lot.
0: Always appreciate you coming. 800-941-SEAN is our number.

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0: Sean's got more behind-the-scenes information, more contacts than anybody, more friends behind the curtain. 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
1: All right, 25 till the top of the hour, 800-941-SEAN if you want to be a part of the program. 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There are evil, dangerous people in this world, and some people don't want to face that truth. I urge all of you to face that truth. Now, we all have the lethal option. Somebody wants to break into your house, your business, on the street, kill you, kill your family. There's only one option under those circumstances, and that's lethal. Now, the FBI tells us last year they have statistics for 2022 that that's less than 0.01% of all altercations that require that. Now, that's where the new technology of BYRNA.com comes in. It is part of my everyday personal safety security strategies, just like I have my P365. I use both, and I use other things to protect myself. You don't need a permit. You don't need a background check. It's legal in all 50 states, and it is powerful. 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You can hit a target 60 feet away. One shot can incapacitate any attacker for up to 40 minutes. 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All right. So a while ago, we're going to update you on a story we did. We did this story about a dog. And we told you the story about Dolly and Brendan Jones. They're both veterans. And their fight to save their dog, Lucy. Now they've got people like Ken Cuccinelli in their corner and Glenn Youngkin in their corner. And a whole nation has been rallying because they can't get their dog back. And the circumstances are bizarre. I don't understand it. They live on 6 acres. There was one incident a couple of years ago. Dog was deemed dangerous. They didn't even know what that designation meant. But they're here to update us on their fight to get their puppy. If you have a dog, it's a member of your family. Anyway, I think Brendan will join us in a minute. Dolly is with us. Dolly, how are you?
2: Hi, doing well. Thank you so much for having us again.
1: Look, appreciate you and what you guys are going through. Why don't you explain what was this designation years ago that you didn't really pay a lot of attention to, and what was the incident?
2: Sure, yep. So this would have been a year ago. Lucy had surgery on her leg. And anybody who's been following us for any time knows this story. We've always, you know, been very honest and open about what happened. So at 10 years old, she had surgery on her leg for something we thought was cancer. It was a couple days after that. She's wearing a cone. She has a boot on her leg. She's drugged up from the post-surgery drugs and everything. And a jogger comes by the front of our house on the road. Lucy hobbles down to her. And now I was out of town at the time, but this is, you know, Brendan was there and saw the incident. So the dog, Lucy goes up to the jogger. The jogger, we don't know if she stopped to pet Lucy or what happened, but essentially reached her arm into the cone and she got nipped. At this point, we...
1: All right, well, now you say nip, that means the dog snipped at it. Was it a severe bite? What, did it penetrate the skin? Was there a severe injury or anything?
2: Yes. Yep, it penetrated the skin.
1: Was there a severe injury?
2: No. It was a bite. She bit down. She let go. So it wasn't a latch. It wasn't an attack. She didn't jump.
1: By the way, I've been bit a bunch of my life when I was a paper boy. I never really thought twice about it.
2: Yeah, same. So at this point, it had been a year of battles with these neighbors. You know, they didn't like that we had moved into this community with our farm. We're one of three farms that all share property lines here in this area, but they had taken us to court for our dogs barking. We have working dogs. We raise sheep for meat. And so at that point, we decided to accept the dangerous dog designation. We thought it would give our neighbors, just something, you know, that they would stop. They would leave us alone, give them something they want. We can all move on with our lives. So that was a year ago. So you fast forward a year, and Brendan is out in the yard with Lucy. He's walking her to the field. She slips off her collar in our yard, and a neighbor walking by sees it. Lucy barks at the neighbor, but doesn't run and doesn't do anything, just stays in our yard. Brendan takes Lucy, puts her back on the leash, and that's it.
1: So after this incident, I want to be very clear. This is their designation. You accepted it. You didn't challenge it. You live on a 6-acre farm that you work. And since then, the dog did not leave the property again, and a neighbor got mad because Lucy was barking. That's what happened, right?
2: Yes. Yep. For a whole, no incident, nothing. Yep. And so she saw Lucy slip off the leash, walks a mile home, calls the cops. The cops show up and they take Lucy. And so we've been.
1: Okay. And how long has this been now?
2: 2 months ago. We've been fighting.
1: This is insane.
2: Lucy back.
1: All right. Now, and your husband, Brendan, is now with us. Brendan, great to have you back. All right. You were there. Your dog never left the property. Your dog did bark. Your neighbor was angry and complained, I guess, to authorities. And because of the previous designation after the surgery, you know, even though the dog only barked, didn't attack anybody, didn't leave your property, filed a complaint, and they took your dog, and you can't get your dog back. The dog didn't do anything wrong here. Dogs bark.
3: All right, Sean. Thanks for having me on again. It's a great honor to be back here.
1: How did you get Glenn Youngkin and Cuccinelli on your side?
3: This story has become a national issue. I don't know how. The only way I can explain how this happened is through the hand of God. God's had his hand on that little pup since I brought her back from the Middle East. She came back.
1: Will you just give a quick summary how this dog and how you bonded? Both of you have served our country, and the conditions this dog worked in for our country and unbelievable support it gave you at a time you needed it.
3: Yeah, well, she was a stray in the desert that bonded with me. I reached borderland between Syria and Jordan at the heyday of ISIS 10 years ago. And I was having a hard time adjusting. My first son had just been born. Lucy kind of adopted me, and she would guard my six on runs in the desert, and she watched me every time we rolled out to go to a checkpoint or whatever we had to do. She was always there like a little guardian angel. And once I decided I couldn't leave her to face whatever death awaited her in the desert, it gave me the sense of purpose that I needed to be present and make it home, make sure the guys around me made it home. And I was a linguist. I was the guy who everyone depended on to get words out that needed to be said. You know, if my spiny senses told me something was wrong, they needed to know. So they relied on me, and I had to have my head in the game. I knew I didn't have my head in the game because I was lost in this headspace back in Virginia, missing being a dad, and suddenly having Lucy gave me the purpose and the drive and the presence that I needed to stay grounded, and that brought me home. And she then guarded my six by guarding my home that I left behind on 5 subsequent deployments after that. So I never woke up in the middle of the night with this debilitating worry, thinking that, you know, things back home in Virginia were happening outside my control. I'd be on the border of Somalia, not worrying about things in Virginia, more on the back in ISIS country, not worrying about things in Virginia because I needed to be present. And it was because of that dog. that dog helped me be the soldier and the man that I needed to be in those moments. So it hurts to have the dog right now be held hostage by the very government that I went overseas to fight for, granted a different level of government, but I went to
1: Well, let me ask you this, because I've got to get to the chase here. Is if I had a neighbor that had a dog and I knew this story, my heart would be moved. I wouldn't care if that dog bit me. I would just say, you know, put a muzzle on it, do something. I know this is important to you. I would try to make every accommodation to be a good neighbor and an understanding neighbor. I've lived with neighbors that have yappy dogs. Do I love it? Not really, but it's not that big a deal. You know, it's what you choose to make a big deal in your life. Have you gone over to your neighbor? Have you sat down with them? Have you tried to appeal to them and assure them that you'll do whatever they would want done to put them at peace, at rest, that this dog is never going to, you know, be a threat to them in any way?
3: You know, I've tried. I've tried to talk to neighbors. They haven't been very, very interested in having conversations. What happened in my yard was if it was a violation of any law, it was a technical violation only. The dog was off my leash in my own yard. But the lady who called it in clearly understood the technical aspects of the law in a way that I did not. It's difficult to try to establish a relationship with people who, when before you've even had a chance to talk to them, they've already taken you to court. And that's what the situation we've been in, unfortunately, here. I've tried it at times, but they would continue to harass us using animal welfare checks. They'd send my wife text messages that I thought were borderline abusive. In fact, just last Friday, we had another specious animal welfare check. I was rolling into my driveway, and an animal control officer followed me in. He got out of his truck, and he looked apologetic. He said, "We've got an animal welfare check. Someone said your dogs are out in the field with no shelter in the June heat." And he took one look at them and saw the shelter for them and for our lambs, and he said, this is silly. I asked him who it was who had called, and he said, "I can't tell you. That came in anonymously." So it's I don't even know if it was anyone with who could put their eyeballs on my field. It was meant to harass us. It was simply meant to harass us. So unfortunately, we're dealing with just a handful of people who think that they're so, they formed a mob.

0: had somebody working with us.
1: So this lawyer that I've had, I had to go a county away, like she said. He's been fighting for us, and there is an update to the situation that I could let you know. You know, we had a lot of big names in our corner. We had people reaching out to Glenn Youngkin. We had Ken Cuccinelli reaching out. We even had Jason Miarez. His name showed up in my email one morning, which was amazing.
2: Yeah, Jason's a great guy. Let me give you guys an opportunity for people that love dogs like we do on the show. How can people contact you, maybe help you, Dolly and Brendan Jones?
1: Well, follow us on X. We're posting on X, and we're keeping everybody updated. We have a court date tomorrow, and I'm hoping for some more clarity at that point. Figure out why she still hasn't been released to me. The terms of this deal were not favorable.
2: Give your handles, because we're running out of time, so people can get in touch with you, and we'll put it up on our website, Hannity.com.
1: Okay, my handle on X is it's Brendan M. Jones, just my name, Brendan.
2: At Brendan M. Jones.
1: Yeah, correct.
2: Okay.
0: In my _minstrel.
2: Okay. And so we'll put it up on Hannity.com. Praying you get your dog back. Praying common sense prevails. My admonition and advice to you, if you get this dog back, you're going to have a target on your back. Be extra cautious, because you don't want to go through this again. Okay. And we're hoping for the best for both of you. Sad story, unnecessary to me. You know, just that speaks volumes, sad about the human condition. Thank you both. Brendan and Dolly Jones, thank you. 800-941-SHAWN is our number. You want to open a business? 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It's frustrating. However, that's all being transformed before our eyes. 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And as a matter of fact, they're so confident in what they have built out in terms of the technology of their AI software, they'll let you use it for free and learn what they do. I watched it firsthand. It is amazing. And for example, they will tell you, they'll take every insurance policy you have for free upfront, no obligation at all. And they'll take your insurance policies. Probably you didn't read it. If you did read it, you probably didn't understand it. And if you didn't understand it, that means you don't know what's really covered. They'll run it through their own designed AI software, and they will print out in plain English what's covered, what's not covered. This way you won't have any surprises when you make a claim. How many of us, you know people that made claims to an insurance company only to be denied, rejected? Sorry, I thought that was covered. My broker told me it was covered. No, it's not. So, you know, you don't want yourself in that situation. 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

right, that's going to wrap things up for today. Hannity tonight, 9 Eastern on the Fox News Channel. I'm looking most forward to Stephen A. Smith. If the Knicks lose, it's Trump's fault. What? I mean, he really believes this. But anyway, Oil Slav, Jim Hansen tonight. Victoria Coates, Reince Priebus, Nancy Grace, Joe Concha. Set your DVR. Hannity, 9 Eastern on the Fox News Channel. We'll see you tonight. Back here tomorrow. Thank you for making this show possible.

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9: Strikes are off and a deal on the table. I'm Lisa Lacera, Fox News. President Trump says the U.S. and Iran have reached an understanding to end the conflict after 2 days of U.S. airstrikes.
10: President Trump says a deal to end the war in Iran is close. The news follows a day filled with threats as Trump himself warned massive airstrikes were hours away.
11: We have a deal that Iran will never have a nuclear weapon, which was the whole purpose of what we had to go through to get this.
10: The president claims Iran is ready to abandon its nuclear program. Iran has spent months telling the world that's non-negotiable. Democrats say the president's on and off again threats show he has no exit strategy. The president says a deal may be signed within a matter of days, with Vice President Vance representing the U.S.
9: Fox's Mark Meredith at the White House. Iran's foreign ministry spokesperson says matters related to an agreement are speculation. Nothing has been finalized. Congress fails to renew the nation's top anti-terrorism tool.
12: The House blocked a temporary extension of FISA Section 702, but the GOP majority failed to muster even 200 yeas for the bill, as 19 Republicans bolted. Still, Republicans claim that Democratic resistance puts the country at risk. The installation of Bill Pulte as acting DNI scuttled a fragile bipartisan compromise to renew FISA. The president nominated Jay Clayton for DNI moments after most lawmakers left the Capitol for the week. This guarantees a FISA lapse.
9: Fox's Chad Pergam at the Capitol. Democrats object to what they say is Pulte's lack of intelligence experience. He's currently the housing finance director. The board of the Kennedy Center is working to try to keep President Trump's name on the building's facade, voting to seek a stay of a judge's ruling that said President Trump's name was illegally added to the building. That's according to the Associated Press. The formal request will be filed tomorrow. 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
16: Temperature expected to be right around 71. Friday, you can expect highs to be right around 89 with partly cloudy skies. You can get your weather all day long at WTAG.com.
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1: Good morning, everybody. Oh, so much to get to and so much important stuff. All right, let's start off with what we're doing in Iran. President's doing finally, I think, what he should do, which is to start dropping bombs, start doing things. It's very, I mean, come on, these guys are not doing anything. So Trump goes to the Situation Room. They start lobbing Tomahawk missiles, cruise missiles at Iran, and he says he gets a phone call from Iran. And the phone call from Iran is, hey, stop. Now, he's not going to. Apparently, it's going to continue tonight. It is still day in Iran, but they're 7 hours ahead of us. I could be wrong. So I believe it's 7 hours. Anyway, it will pick up again tonight. That's the plan. And it just has to. But we found out something very interesting yesterday. Trump let it slip that we have slipped through the Strait of Hormuz. About 200 ships carrying millions of barrels of oil through the Strait of Hormuz. Actually, about 100 million barrels. Now, of course, I think the New York Times is saying, well, we want proof of this. Okay, great. Right. So he said, last month, I directed our great U.S. military to execute a secret mission to support oil tankers and other commercial ships through the Strait of Hormuz. And he's claiming that's what we got. Now, if you remember in the beginning of this war, when the price of oil went up, he said, I thought it was going to go up much more. And right now, I think it's at around $80 a barrel, which helps you to understand, and wow, it's not that terrible. Now, first of all, it's higher than it has been since the Biden administration. And speaking of the Biden administration, its impact on the economy
20: came through yesterday. I'm sure when we talk to Mike Armstrong later this hour, he'll bring up the inflation report. The inflation report told us that we had 4.2% inflation. And that's directly, you can just directly relate that to the fact that we have the high price of gas. I mean, gas, diesel, whatever, energy. And the thing with that is it's temporary. Now, do you remember inflation under Biden? Why did inflation go wild? Well, because Biden went to the printer and engraver and said, hey, print up some more money. How much? Trillions. Because he was running around with, you know, wanted his Build Back Better plan and all the first thing he did when he got into office, throw more trillions at COVID. And by the way, even I still say to this day, that Trump threw too much money at it. But he didn't know what he was dealing with, really. None of us really knew in the very beginning what we were dealing with. The only one who really knew what we were dealing with in the beginning, it was Dr. Anthony Fauci. Why? Because he was responsible for it. That's why. And he was trying to cover the whole thing up. But that's a discussion for another day. Trump threw a lot of money at it. Okay, when you do that, when you print the money, you know what happens. Right, inflation. So the inflation under Biden was because of that. The inflation here is directly related to the cost of energy. So if the cost of energy comes down, so does inflation. The worry is, in the meantime, that the Fed will up the lending rate. And that wouldn't be a good thing, because it is... it is obviously related to energy. That's it. It depends upon how long the conflict continues. Now, I told you yesterday that a lot of the other Gulf countries are working ways to get oil to market that doesn't have to go through the Strait of Hormuz. That makes sense, because that truly is a bottleneck. And I think even if the problem is solved and if the Iranians... decide that, okay, we're going to play nice, you should still have an alternative to the Strait of Hormuz. It truly is a bottleneck. You shouldn't have it there. Okay. Moving on from there to exactly what's going to happen in the midterms. This is what I don't understand. Why the Democrats aren't really beating more of the economic drum. That's all they could really do. And again, this economic stuff goes away not long after the Iran situation goes away. It does. But I don't know why they're not beating that drum. Instead, they are clinging to their stuff that is really stupid. They're clinging to the trans issue. They are putting up a senator in Maine who's a very flawed individual. Oh, but they're polishing him up. Have you noticed? They're polishing him up. They're trying to make him like a... they're actually trying to make him like a John Fetterman, but he is no John Fetterman. You think this guy's going to get to office? Graham Plantner? In Maine, and he's going to become a U.S. senator. And when he becomes a U.S. senator, he's going to be like a John Fetterman, common sense, you know. And Fetterman still votes most of the time lockstep with the party. No way. No way. He isn't. He is a radical. He's a Bernie radical. And anyway, if you look at the numbers from the last election in Maine, I mean, Susan Collins had a healthy victory. And if the same people come out, I don't see why she wouldn't win. I know there's polling out there trying to convince us that he's ahead in the polls. I don't know if I completely buy that. I know that some of the polls are weighted with far too many Democrats. And yes, Maine is a purple state. I don't see it. And again, it depends upon what her campaign does to him. And they've got to make it about him. And Susan Collins is in a position to say, hey, I don't always vote with Trump. She can, and can do that with left-leaning independents. I doubt she could do it with Democrats, because Democrats are at the point now. I mean, look it, they will vote for this guy. Forget about the Nazi tattoo. Forget about everything else, the extramarital affairs. They'll vote for this guy no matter what. And really, the Dems are pinning all of their hopes for flipping the Senate really on this race. On this race. Now, speaking of his extramarital affairs and all of that stuff, and you've got people coming out saying that, you know, allegations of domestic abuse, whatever. But I want to talk to you about the allegations of extramarital affairs and why you should care about that again. And if you're a longtime listener to the show, you've heard me say this before. It's not a question of judging somebody morally, all right? The question is, are you putting yourself in a position where you could be blackmailed, right? You're running around having an affair, and somebody could blackmail you. And I'm going to give you an example. Yesterday, Bill Gates was testifying before a committee in Congress behind closed doors, and it was about his relationship with Epstein. What came out of that was that Gates said, I had no involvement with minors and the trafficking and all that. And he said it under oath. So if he did, he just perjured himself. And if any evidence comes out, he's perjured. But hold on. In addition to that, he said that Jeffrey Epstein had information about him having extramarital affairs, and that he was trying to use that information to get me to do things. Now, see what I mean? When Bill Clinton was having an extramarital affair with an intern who was the age of his daughter, he was putting himself, and I'm not making a pun here, in a very bad position. And the very bad position was somebody could blackmail him. And nobody has more access to classified information than the President of the United States. That's not good. Not good at all. That's why I have concerns about individuals living these double lives. And the other part of it is, if you are living a double life and you're sneaking around to try to have an affair, your eye is not on the ball, if you know what I mean. Now, Clinton did work a lot of hours, probably second only to Trump in terms of hours worked as president. He was known for that. But in reality, when you're doing that, you're not completely eye on the prize. Not good. It is not good. Okay, look, here's what we're going to do. We're going to take a break in a minute. But and then we're going to get to our friend Rory O'Neill. The good news is they're starting up the World Cup today. And actually, Worcester is going to vote on tonight whether or not to extend their happy hour. Revere is saying no, they're not going to do it, and they're saying there's not enough time to logistically police it. I mean, it was just passed and just signed by the governor. There's not enough time logistically to do it. I mean, I really don't see what the big benefit of this is, 3 o'clock in the morning. Honestly, I don't. given the hours of the games and everything else. But hey, what do I know? I do know this, and I want to remind you that my good friend Steve Dahl at New England Ballistic Services, he will be passing the baton soon. 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

0: Rory O'Neill, our national correspondent, tallest man in journalism, Rhode Island's favorite son, and multi-award-winning journalist. Good morning, Rory.
1: Hey there, Jim. Good morning.
0: Hey, I got to tell you, a Rhode Island gasoline story. What do you pay now for a gallon of gas?
1: Honestly, I forgot where it went. It came down a lot, but...
0: In Florida, you get cheaper gas because of your proximity to the Gulf, and there's a lot of refinement going on over there. So,
1: and more about the taxes. But
0: the
1: yeah.
0: taxes, too. Yes, of course. Well, wait a minute. So there,
1: $3.91 is our average.
0: Wow. There I am in Pawtucket yesterday on Newport Avenue, and I drove by and I said, that can't be real. $3.74. $3.74, and I went, and I needed gas. I went, I'm filling up.
1: How about that Washington Bridge announcement?
0: Oh, well, that was next on the agenda here. Why don't you fill everybody in, and then we'll talk about how we're going to make money.
1: I only saw sort of a light version of it, but adding an extra westbound lane into downtown and earlier off-ramp as well.
0: Yeah.
1: And looking to open things up in, November 3rd, 28th? Yeah. I already have a pretty specific date, and it might come in a little bit early.
0: Yeah, would be nice.
1: By the way, can we roll the tape? Didn't I say it was going to be 6 years, like when this happened?
0: Yes, you did. You did. No, we don't have to roll the tape. Oh, yeah, you did. And I didn't disagree with you. I said, yeah.
1: Right,
0: and then we talked about that cement contract that we're trying work out.
1: I want the cone. I'll just take the cone money.
0: Yeah. And I avoided the bridge yesterday because I went to Pawtucket and I was coming from north. And by the way, 146, that flyover now they have on 146 coming down from Massachusetts is perfect. Perfect.
1: Wow.
0: Oh, yeah. I mean, it took forever, but, you know, you go right. You don't have to worry about sitting there at the light at Anchor Subaru. You're all set. You're like, straight down. Anyway, let's talk about World Cup.
1: You missed out on the fine folks at Anchor Subaru.
0: Yeah.
1: Anchor Subaru.
0: No, but you can take the right before in both directions. There's an exit to get on the surface road if you want to go there. The gas station, the convenience store. I mean, the old cream coffee place is gone, but you know you can do it. You can do it. All right. So World Cup. Saturday here in Foxborough, first game. The French arrived at the Four Seasons in Boston. They're putting up there. I was just going to say, for a bunch of soccer players, they're staying at the Four Seasons? Come on.
1: Well, the coaches are too. You know, because otherwise it's like a bunch of 20-year-olds, but yeah. If I'm France, I'm getting the royal treatment.
0: No, but I'm thinking like the Patriots don't stay at the Four Seasons when they're traveling to a town.
1: Yeah, and the teams that play in Foxborough don't stay in Boston either.
0: No, that's true, but they are. They are.
1: Right.
0: Well, they want to be near. Well, it's closed. Yeah. Maison Robert, that used to be a French restaurant in the old City Hall. Now it's a Rue's Chris. That was a fancy French restaurant way back when, but that's gone.
1: That's an Orlando thing. Sorry about that.
0: Oh, what was that?
1: Rue's Chris.
0: I like Rue's. There's a Rue's Chris in Worcester now too. It's expensive, but it's good. So, what do we think?
1: It's the steak version of Red Lobster.
0: No, it is not.
1: Well, used to be the same company. For a while, it was the same company.
0: Yeah, for a while,
1: So, no, look, I'm not sure America has World Cup fever yet, but a lot of fans have a sour taste in their mouth, feeling a bit testy when you consider all the extra fees, how difficult it is to get to some of these stadiums. What do you mean Inglewood isn't in Los Angeles? What do you mean the Boston Stadium is closer to Providence?
0: Yeah.
1: What do you mean that I got New York? What do you mean it's in New Jersey? So it's a logistical problem for a lot of people who are flying in from Ecuador trying to figure out how to get to the stadium in Kansas City.
0: Right. And then you're going to get ripped off getting on that train, getting an Uber. You're going to get ripped off.
1: The game in Foxborough, the game on Saturday in Foxborough is at 9 p.m.
0: I know, which is kind of crazy. And it
2: yeah, it really is.
0: It is. It is crazy.
1: Well, on the plus side, it's soccer, so it's going to be over by 11, but still.
2: That's no, true,
0: but,
2: yeah.
0: But the other thing
1: is,
0: not
1: like football, which is an extra
0: so
1: hour.
0: It's, right. It's Scotland and, who is it, El Luco?
2: Haiti.
0: Haiti. So, I mean, you think about the time, like, okay, for those in Haiti, all right, that's okay. But in Scotland, yeah, you're getting up Sunday morning. Oh, you're getting up in the wee hours Sunday morning.
1: Well, yeah, I'm sure it'll be staying up just from the night before. But, yeah, it'll be the watch party should be something. No, I'm looking forward to it. It'll be fun.
0: I like World Cup stuff myself, to be honest with you. I do enjoy. Yeah. I enjoy watching soccer for that very reason, that it's over in a reasonable amount of time. You know, they add time to the clock at the end, but it's over in a reasonable amount of time. And I was one of those rare kids from my age. Not a lot of kids were playing soccer when I was a little kid, but I was one of them. We played soccer. So, it didn't become...
1: Well, they had just invented the ball back then. I'm sure it was relatively the round.
0: Well, actually, I never went on the pitch. I sat on the side, and the servants played for me.
1: Right. It's sort of like that human-sized chessboard sort of a thing that you used to play.
0: Like they had at Versailles for Louis. Yeah, yeah. All right, playtime's
1: over.
0: Although,
1: Norway, Iraq, who couldn't... I mean, that's going to be quite the...
0: Yeah,
1: quite the fan base. Norway and Iraq.
0: Yeah, there's a lot of hairy people versus the blondes. I guess.
1: Look, I'm losing our connection. I am staying away from that one.
0: I'm not making it. That was a dead.
1: I don't know. All right, he just said okay.
0: Thanks for bringing attention to it. Good job, Rory. Good job. Good job getting me in trouble with the FCC. I appreciate it. All right. We'll catch up with you tomorrow, Rory. And please, if there's any space news tomorrow, let us know, okay?
1: Oh, we can talk about how, you know, no women on this Artemis thing. The NASA administrator had to talk about it.
0: Yeah, so we'll do it all right. We will tomorrow. Do that. All right. Thank you, my friend. Take care.
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0: Mikey. But first, you know what? We're going to start the freestyle Friday a little early. Well, we always started at 8 o'clock on Thursday, but I'm going to open it up now. 855-403-9846. 855-403-9846. It's Thirsty Thursday, and we can start it early. You make the call. You pick the topic. It's all you. Ed Markey. Now, he had previously avoided answering the question, do you endorse Graham Plantner in the Maine Senate race? And Ed Markey always avoided it. Well, now he's saying, yes, I do endorse him. And he joins Maura Healey. Now, you've got a woman out there saying he abused her. Okay, I know it's an accusation, and it can happen to anyone. But you folks are the ones always telling us, hey, believe every woman. Okay, you're not doing it. You're not following your own advice. You're the ones always calling us Nazis. Guy still has a Nazi tattoo on his body. Yes, he covered it up with another tattoo. I noticed he didn't remove that and then get a new tattoo. Yeah, you're always saying. And how about the Me Too movement, right? You're the ones always pointing the finger, not at yourselves. 855-403-9846. Let's go to Paul in Westfield. He wants to talk about the America 250 celebration. Hey, Paul.
1: Good morning.
0: Paul, it's a bad connection. Are you on a speakerphone?
1: I'm in the actually, look, you have a phone call.
0: I can't hear you well. Can you call back with a better connection? I do want to take your call, but could you just call back with a better connection? That would work. I'm having trouble understanding you. Anyway, 855-403-9846. 855-403-9846. I told you earlier about Philadelphia, right? You have principals in Philadelphia who are telling teachers, don't flunk that kid. No, don't flunk them. Don't flunk them. Of course, that's typical. And teachers are reporting to the Philadelphia Inquirer that they have kids who can barely read and write. Okay? Barely read and write. And so, as a result, you know, because they don't want these failing grades, instead of improving the education, no, the administrators, what they want to do, is make it look better. Make it look like they're doing a great job. We spend the most money of any country per pupil. We spend the most money, and yet this is what we get, right? Don't fail the kids, right? Send them out into the real world and they can barely read and write. But again, I blame the Democrat educational complex. Yeah, it's their version of the industrial complex, because they control academia, they control the unions. Randy Weingarten, a radical out there, head of one of the big teachers unions, national, not NEA, the other one. And so that's what we get. Now, meanwhile, you heard about in Ipswich, the boys lacrosse team had to forfeit the state semifinal game. Now, but listen, so here's what happened. The kids were seniors. They had a graduation picture, and they all wanted to have cigars in their graduation picture. But when you're involved in athletics, they say you won't be involved in tobacco and alcohol, anything, which I think is a good rule. Okay, so what did the kids do? They had someone make them up fake cigars, and they posted the picture on social media. Principal of the school sees the picture, says, you guys can't play in the game. You're suspended. Then It's explained to the principal. The principal says, oh, okay. But then the superintendent overrides the principal. And what happens? The kids miss out. Do you know what this is? This is the idiocy of academia in this country and education. And it is dominated by Democrats. And you know what? Do you know why we spend more per student than any other country in the world, and we have the worst, some of the worst results? Because all that money, think of all the administration, layer upon layer, think about all of that. All that's money, all of that is money that could go to the very classroom where there are teachers trying to teach kids. Teachers who, when they come back in the fall, will have to buy their own supplies in many school systems, which I find ridiculous with all the money that's spent. And then the teachers have to dig into their own pocket. It's crazy. This is what I mean, folks. This is let the Democrats run it, right? Let them control it. Let them run it. It is insane. 855-403-9846. 855-403-9846. Hey, we got Paul in Westfield. Let's get Paul in Westfield back. Hey, Paul.
2: Good morning, Jimmy. How are you, sir?
0: I'm good. It's still not great, but go ahead.
2: Jimmy, the VK at 250, the fourth that he is going to go to Westfield State College. The college that he serves, and one of the sponsors. Okay, so the police do a favor. They say, okay, we're going to cancel it. And Joey Jabroni, Nikki Know Nothing, and Crazy Carlita says, oh, shit, the cops, they're ruining everything. Because the police did their job and inspected these fools, like the fool that you just described, overrid the principal. Because, Jimmy, I'm positive. I'm 100% positive. You know how the European envy theory, they all work and act upon what they can do sexually. Well, they also have tiny brain, giant ego, self-hatred syndrome. Well, they didn't get there by working and earning. They got appointed by some dummy with a push button, pinhead, plastic worm. He didn't read or write the book. He's told what to do about and paid for it, so they have low self-esteem, no morals and ethics. And then they dump on the poor people that deserve respect just to make them miserable because they're miserable.
0: Yeah, you're absolutely right. No, you are. That's the whole thing. We brought it up the other day about the truck coming. That's the America 250 truck. But they it was going to go to Westfield State. And the police had sponsored it. And then somebody wrote a letter. Somebody got all butthurt and wrote a letter. Oh, wait a minute. That's a private organization to put that together. That's not a government vehicle. And they have a political agenda. And oh, please. Yep. No. It's typical. Yeah, I know. Hey, Xander is joining us from Manhattan, and Xander always listens with the iHeartRadio app, and you should too. Yes. Yeah. Hey, Xander, how are you?
3: I want to talk about this altercation with the young kid in McKinley, Texas, okay? Two things I want to say. First off, let's just stop with this race card crap. Enough.
0: Yeah, I know, but they're making it. They're making it. It was not about race. It had nothing to do with race. And
3: Jim,
0: it didn't.
3: Jim, come on. Let's be realistic. We know what they're doing. Okay, they're just using this as an excuse. You know it, and I know. You've been in journalism for a long time.
0: Mm-hmm.
3: I'm going to personally admit to say this. They're doing this just because so they can, you know, get everybody riled up.
0: Oh, yeah. They want another summer of 2020. They want another summer of 2020. They do. We're going to, you know what, Xander, I got to run because I got to get to Mike Armstrong. But listen, Xander, stay listening, because after the top of the hour, I want to talk about this case and exactly what Democrats are trying to do with it. And, I mean, it's blatant. This was not a difficult case. There's no gray area here. And I want to remind everyone of Kyle Rittenhouse. So anyway, let's get to Mike Armstrong.
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0: stuff happens. But it is, it's disgusting that she came right out and said this. Yeah. Yeah. Well, I know they're looking for a flashpoint issue, the Democrats, for this summer, like they had with George Floyd. And sorry, this is not a George Floyd case. And these are the same people who they're all saying, well, it was self-defense for this kid. Yeah, self-defense always involves stabbing somebody in the heart. There's video of it. There's eyewitness testimony. A black teammate of the victim testified against this guy, against the killer, and wanted to go after the killer, who ran away, threw the knife, and tried to get away. I mean, Kyle Rittenhouse. Remember, they wanted Kyle Rittenhouse to be drawn and quartered when he defended himself during a 2020 riot. He dropped the gun and surrendered to police and answered all their questions. That's funny, because Carmelo Anthony didn't do that exactly. It really is. It's sickening. Now, on the other side of the pond over in Belfast, we had another night of unrest, but not as bad as the first night. And it is because a Sudanese immigrant who was seeking asylum tried to cut the head off of a native Irishman in Northern Ireland, which means they're part of the United Kingdom. And so there have been protests, and they're saying, well, and there's been violence. And I don't condone the violence, but there has been violence. And it's funny, because after the George Floyd murder, we were told that people had to be allowed to blow off steam and to break things and steal things and burn things. You know, at those mostly peaceful protests, CNN guy standing in front of a burning building. It's been mostly peaceful, the protest. Yeah. Anyway, nobody called, the media didn't call them radical leftists rioting, right? But they're calling these media here and media overseas radical right wingers or extreme right wingers. Yep. I wonder why can't we allow them to blow off some steam? No, I'm saying that. I don't mean it, but you know what I mean. 855-403-9846. 855-403-9846. Donna is in Westfield, wants to talk about some upcoming hearings. Good morning, Donna.
1: Good morning, Jim, and thanks for this opportunity. We'd like to invite your listeners to join us at our public hearings in support of the proposed data center moratorium in Westfield.
0: Yep.
1: And the public can speak for up to 3 minutes. I'd just like to go over the dates.
0: Sure.
1: Tuesday, June 16th, and Thursday, June 18th, 6 o'clock p.m., and it's in City Council, room 207, 59 Court Street, Westfield. The one on Tuesday, June 16th, is for the Planning Board, and the one on June 18th is for the City Council public hearing.
0: Excellent. I'm glad you took advantage of this time, and I always tell people to do that when we have freestyling, to spread the word about those events. Even though it's an ultra local event, I'm always happy to help with that.
1: Thanks. Can I just give a website too, Jim?
0: Sure. Go ahead.
1: Okay. For more information, you can go to RAFT, RAFT.org, and there's a sign-on letter supporting the proposed data center moratorium in Westfield.
0: All righty. Well, thank you
1: so much,
0: Donna. Good luck to you, and thank you for being involved in your local politics. Thank you.
1: Sure. Thank you.

0: You take care. All right. Hey, we got my Paisan Nick in Weymouth on the line. Good morning, my friend.
1: Good morning, Hippolito. By the way, rings a bell in my mind. Westfield, Massachusetts. That's where 1910, 1913 Columbia bicycles began to be made there. That's a great area.
0: I didn't know that in Westfield. It's funny because I lived in Western Mass. I mean, it was the Whip City. They called it that. But, wow, I didn't know that. Columbia Bicycles?
1: Yeah, I was originally from Connecticut. Yeah. But around 1910, 1913, I was just looking. They started doing it right there.
0: Wow, amazing. I had one.
1: I got one in the backyard. My wife wants to get rid of it.
0: It's a little rusty now, isn't it?
1: There's flowers growing out of it. There you go.
0: Hey,
1: one thing about Carmelo Anthony, the disuse of AI by Google is they get around and liberally will cajole you for your opinion. However, they do let loose inadvertently identities of people's names and things of a distinct nature and connection to cases like this.
0: Yeah.
1: Carmelo Anthony was actually banned from his high school for going to that track meet. What I read was skipping school. Who knows, whatever.
0: Yeah. So wait a minute. Other things. He was caught with a knife in school.
1: Yes.
0: And he was also, I think, booted off the track team, too.
1: Yeah. The coaches told him, do not attend that. So the question is, what the hell was he doing there? A little drugged up, maybe? I have no idea. But there were statements by people from the schools that he was not supposed to be there.
0: Yeah. No, he wasn't supposed to be there. He went there, and as a result, while there, he got involved in this altercation. The victim was told by his coach, hey, make sure you guys are responsible for policing this area. Make sure you keep people out of here. We don't want people, hanging out in here. This kid was told to leave. There was, at one point, the testimony said there was a shove, and this kid pulled his knife out and stabbed the other kid right in the chest, and a gaping wound in his chest that he died in his brother's arms, right? That sounds to me like self-defense.
1: Right. One final thing, Jim. I didn't know that there was a third option. He could have also got a 2-99 sentence. The reason is they call that a last minute of something about passion. In other words, you committed the murder, you really didn't want it, blah, blah, blah, blah, blah, blah. But what I'm saying is, thank God that didn't happen. Thank you, Jim.
0: Yeah, you're welcome. You know what else he could have done? He could have pled guilty to a lesser charge. They could have plea bargained it. But you know what? From the very beginning, the family wanted to make this about race. This was a kid who had no self-control. This is a kid who had already been in trouble. And where's the justice for the family? Oh, by the way, and the father of the victim wanted to go to a rally for Anthony and say that he would forgive him, that he forgave him for what he did. And the family said, no, we don't want you there. Okay. Fine. You reap what you sow. Honestly, you reap what you sow. And of course, again, the left wants to make this about race. That's it. They want another flashpoint on race. This is more of the let's divide us all. Yep. And let's see if we can get some Democrat votes. All right. Don't go anywhere. 855-403-9846. 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
7: An attempted strike by Iran. I'm Lisa Lucera, Fox News. A senior U.S. defense official tells Fox Iran tried to fire at commercial ships in the Strait of Hormuz, and U.S. forces shot down two Iranian one-way attack drones. This coming hours after President Trump said the U.S. and Iran had reached an agreement to end the conflict.
8: After two nights of targeting Iranian air defense systems and radars, the president said, quote, discussions had been approved by Iran's leaders. What that means is yet to be determined, though the president has determined, quote, the naval blockade will remain in full force and effect until this transaction is finalized. Time and place of the signing to be announced shortly. Iran's foreign minister denied reports of an agreement. Earlier today, CENTCOM disabled a third oil tanker this week in the Gulf of Oman after the vessel violated the blockade against Iran by attempting to transport Iranian oil.
7: Fox's Jennifer Griffin in Washington. The Kennedy Center board is working to keep President Trump's name on the building before a court-ordered deadline to remove it tomorrow.
9: A source tells Associated Press the center's board voted to seek a stay of court ruling that said President Trump's name was illegally added to the center. The judge in the case had ruled only Congress could change the name of the facility and ordered all references to Trump be removed.
7: Fox's Jill Nato in Washington. The center's Office of General Counsel sent out an email earlier this month saying letterhead and other documents must use the name the John F. Kennedy Center for the Performing Arts or Kennedy Center. The Supreme Court has ruled Alabama cannot proceed with an execution using nitrogen gas after a lower court ruled the method is unconstitutional. Jeffrey Lee had been scheduled to be executed tonight. He had filed suit claiming using nitrogen amounted to cruel and unusual punishment. 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
7: A New Mexico judge is considering a legal challenge to the state's universal child care program.
22: The lawsuit brought by Duke Rodriguez, a former Republican candidate for New Mexico governor, says the process used by Democratic Governor Michelle Lujan Grisham's administration to eliminate an income cap and copays was done before lawmakers had a chance to weigh in. The New Mexico Early Childhood Education and Care Department has defended the program, saying in court filings that the legislature, quote, expressly authorized and funded its November expansion. New Mexico's program is paid for in large part by oil and gas production in the state, as it looks to become the first U.S. state to cover all working families' daycare bills, regardless of income. Tanya J. Powers, Fox News.
7: Nearly 5 years after he was convicted of killing a woman in a car crash in Las Vegas, ex-NFL player Henry Ruggs has been denied parole. Authorities say the former first-round draft pick and Raiders wide receiver drove a sports car at speeds up to 156 miles per hour on November 2nd, 2021, slamming into a vehicle that killed 23-year-old driver Tina Tintner and her dog. Ruggs is next up for parole in August of next year. Some Ohio lawmakers seeking to eliminate financial incentives for companies that want to build data centers in their state.
4: Bipartisan support is growing for ending the sales tax break for companies after Signal Ohio reported last month the tax exemption cost the state $1.6 billion in 2025. That's 11 times as much as the state had expected. Outgoing Governor Mike DeWine put a temporary pause on the exemption last week. Now a bill from a state lawmaker agrees that the governor's pause was a step in the right direction, but it is not nearly enough. Under the new order, no new data center projects will be granted a tax break until the state's Joint Data Center Committee finishes its work reviewing data centers' impact on Ohio.
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14: It'll be right around 71. Friday, you can expect highs to be right around 89 with partly cloudy skies. You can get your weather all day long at WTAG.com.

0: with very little power. 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They may have an abundance of power. We have really kind of prided ourselves on using far less power than typically that you would project. The actual curves that we use power-wise, power to weight ratios, are exponential. So once we go over the prime 1500 watts of power, a small increase of 100 watts will get you several more pounds of pull.
1: Well, you keep doing what you're doing, David, and let us know when you have a next major breakthrough. For Dan Galante, Tom Danheiser, Sue Trikas, Lex Lonehood, Sean Latasseur, Alec Fernandez, Stephanie Smith, Tim Banal, George Knapp, and Richard Serrett, I'm George Norrie, somewhere out there on Coast to Coast AM. We'll see you on our next edition. Until then, be safe, everyone.

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5: Calling off the strikes, I'm Ted Lindner, Fox News. In a stunning reversal Thursday, President Trump abruptly called off a planned military strike against Iran, declaring that a peace agreement was within reach and that the time and place of the signing of that agreement would be announced shortly. Telling reporters Thursday at the Oval Office.
6: Probably have a signing maybe in Europe, and it's a great thing. Most importantly, we have a deal that Iran will never have a nuclear weapon, which was the whole purpose of what we had to go through to get this. So it was a big, very big thing.
5: Fox's Mark Meredith has more from the White House.
7: The news follows a day filled with threats as Trump himself warned massive airstrikes were hours away.
6: We have a signing soon, and the documents are in pretty final shape. So we'll see.
7: The president claims Iran is ready to abandon its nuclear program. Iran has spent months telling the world that's non-negotiable. Democrats say the president's on and off again threats show he has no exit strategy.
5: President Trump says Vice President J.D. Vance will be there for the signing of the deal. Today marks 10 years since the massacre of dozens at an LGBTQ nightclub in Orlando, Florida. Fox's Tanya J. Powers.
8: A decade has passed since 49 people were killed when a gunman opened fire inside the Pulse nightclub in Orlando, Florida, and an annual observance is planned. The Pulse Remembrance Ceremony will feature performances from local artists, including the Orlando Gay Chorus, and a special presentation by the city's Poet Laurie. A candlelight ceremony and reading of the 49 names will conclude the event. At the time of the massacre in 2016, it was the deadliest mass shooting in U.S. history. Recently, city officials unveiled updated plans for a permanent memorial that will feature a healing garden, reflecting pool, and tributes to those killed, and will be built on the site of the former nightclub. Tanya J. Powers, Fox News.
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27: Is there a deal? 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
27: The Scots land in Boston and they want a party.

0: morning, Worm Catchers. Happy Friday. We made it. We're in some hot weather, which is great. And I haven't really heard any complaints from anyone. After the winter and spring we had, I haven't yet to hear anyone complain. So Tommy B will join us after the 6:30 news, give us the latest pick of the weekend. I believe he said was Sunday. So we'll find out everything we need to know. Also, it is Freestyle Friday. You make the call. You pick the topic. It's all you. Well, the first World Cup game is in the history books. And they had some trouble in Mexico City, some riots outside of the stadium. But we're anticipating tomorrow, the game, Haiti and Scotland. And the Scots have landed in Boston. And I had to see quite a few stories about all of the Scots landing. And interestingly enough, there were many of them who already had their tickets, obviously. And for some reason, the ticket prices have come down in the aftermarkets for tomorrow's match. And some of the Scots fans said, well, it's still worth it. We haven't been in the World Cup in a long time. So they're very excited. Of course, there were media reports from Scott saying, well, on the flight over, the flight ran out of beer, and we had to switch over to wine, and we don't drink a lot of wine, and I don't know. I don't know if part of it is just some of the Scots who are coming making up stories, or if it's true, it doesn't matter. I mean, they're excited. You're going to see a lot of kilts in town. So it's Scotland and Haiti. That is tomorrow. Interesting stories, making it fun. All right. Now, let's get to the serious matter at hand. Do we have a deal this weekend? Okay, so you know this weekend is, well, not only is it Flag Day, but this weekend we've got the president's birthday turning 80. Which is interesting because we have three presidents turning 80 this summer. Well, we've got George W. Bush, Bush 43. He turns 80, I think, in July. Bill Clinton turns 80 in August. Actually, he and I have the same birthday, August 19th. Yeah, I know. August 19th, he has the same birthday as me, and he turns 80, and of course the president turns 80, so we got, it's going to be quite a summer. So anyway, he's turning 80, the president is turning 80 on Sunday, and that's I think Sunday is the day of the UFC fight on the White House grounds, and they've built that big structure there. But here's the deal. The deal, whatever the deal is, Trump said yesterday, they're going to sign it maybe somewhere in Europe over the weekend, and J.D. Vance is going to do it. Now, what is the deal? We don't know. We've already got Seth Moulton out there saying, you know, Seth Moulton, congressman from Massachusetts, who is in a primary battle to challenge Ed Markey because he wants to be the senator from Massachusetts. Well, he's running his mouth off. Well, how many untold billions of dollars are we going to give to Iran for them to do this? Wait a minute. Where were you, Seth? Oh, that's right. You weren't around. I want to say, where were you when Obama dropped pallets of cash on tarmacs in Tehran, giving the Iranians all that cash and that stupid deal that Senator John Oll at the time, Secretary of State, John Y. the Long Face Kerry, cut with the Iranians that did nothing to reduce the nuclear risk of Iran. But anyway, he's out there running his mouth off saying, what are we giving them? We don't know anything about the deal. Now, meanwhile, there are reports that the Israelis are saying, I didn't hear anything about a deal. And that the Iranians are in the media saying, what deal? We don't know what you're talking about. We'll see. But he did hold off on attacks last night and said there's going to be a deal. Okay, we'll see. All of this is very important in terms of the midterm elections, in terms of the price of gasoline, and getting the Strait of Hormuz open. And really beginning to focus back on the domestic issues. Don't get me wrong, I still feel this was an important endeavor. I'm glad it was done. I hope it is successful. And I hope that we're not kicking the can down the road to another president to have to deal with this problem. I hope that the president stays the course and makes sure this is successful. Look, no matter what he does, I mean, we're going to have Democrats like Seth Moulton criticizing it. I just want to hear what it is. I am very much looking forward to finding out what it is this weekend. Now, meanwhile, Graham Plattner, more shoes are dropping. The controversial Democrat candidate for U.S. Senate challenging Susan Collins, more stuff is dropping about him. More stuff from former girlfriends that he really isn't what he appears to be. You know, the great working guy. I mean, he is a typical leftist, hate the country type of individual. And there's a lot of evidence coming forward for that. And I do think that ultimately Democrats are going to say, you know what, this isn't the race. This isn't the hill to die on. Graham Plattner's challenge of Susan Collins. This isn't the hill to die on. It's not going to happen. We're not going to win this race. We've got to focus in other Senate races if we want to regain control of the Senate. I do think they're going to do that. I mean, there are still people who feel that they will abandon this guy. I think it's getting kind of too late for that, especially with that weird rule that Maine has about certifying a candidate following a primary. I think this weekend would be the deadline to drop him, or Monday, and that the party could, and he would have to get out of the race himself. I don't see that happening, even though there's more damaging information coming out. I don't think. And I think that they'll put their eggs in another basket, maybe not spend as much as they plan to in Maine. But who knows? Who knows? The people in Maine could get behind this guy. He keeps saying, oh yeah, I'm the working guy. While so much evidence starts coming out about his character, about who he is, what kind of an individual he is, and really that he is no different than every other self-loathing lefty. Doesn't think that America is a great nation, that America is part of all the problems. And hey, let's not even mention the Nazi swastika, right? I know. Okay, my friends from Cardi's are saying, Jim, it is Friday. Let's have some fun. And we will. We're going to open the national calendar. The Wayback Machine. We'll go to the gym. We'll do all of that. So don't go anywhere. You're listening to the Jim Polito Show. Jimmy V Get on the Peloton.
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0: Boys from the north side of Dublin. The U2 don't believe the hype. Welcome back, Worm Catchers, as we open the national calendar this Friday, June 12th, 2026. And today is National Loving Day. Now, you're going to hear more about this in the Wayback Machine, but it was on this day in 1967 that the U.S. Supreme Court decision, Loving versus Virginia, that case struck down all anti, mixed marriage laws. Well, that's how they said it back then. You know, interracial marriage, any law prohibiting interracial marriage, you know. Yes, there were still states and Virginia. And I'm old enough to remember when I was a little kid, they used to have that bumper sticker, Virginia is for lovers, you know, and it did. It was a bumper sticker. It was kind of like the whole campaign that was done with I Love New York. Virginia is for lovers was the decision itself said there can be no doubt that restricting the freedom to marry solely because of racial classifications violates the central meaning of the Equal Protection Clause. Yep. And it was prohibited. And it was a case of two people who wanted to get married. Mildred and Richard. They met when they were kids, but over the years they began courting in 1958 when Mildred turned 18. The couple married in Washington and returned to their hometown of Richmond, Virginia. However, 2 weeks later, authorities arrested the couple, and they arrested them because they were an interracial marriage, and it was in Virginia. It was illegal, and their last name was the Lovings, and there you go. And that's why on this day, yeah, they call it the National Loving Day. All right. It is also National Red Rose Day, June 12th. People in the United States recognize National Red Rose Day. It honors the flower that is a symbol of love, romance, and it is the June birth flower, the red rose. That's why this day was chosen. Now, we have our red roses are all out now. We have those knockout roses, bought them on a recommendation of a friend, and planted them in a few sunny spots around the property, and they're incredible. They're just beautiful. I love the way they come up. I mean, they are susceptible to bugs. Like bugs, for some reason, man, they love going after roses and eating them up, you know. I don't know why, but they just do. But anyway, I treat the roses and they love sun. All right. It's also National Movie Night. Now, National Movie Night, right here in the middle of the summer. And by the way, this was put together by a mother-daughter duo. And they produce something called the Family Movie Night Journal. And if you go to movienightjournal.com, you can get more information. But they put this together to encourage families getting together to watch a movie that the whole family can enjoy. And it is nice. There are still some times we'll be with the kids, but they'll be visiting or whatever. And we'll watch a movie and enjoy it together. So this mother-daughter duo said, hey, movies have been bringing people together for over 100 years, so why not get together and have a movie night? And hey, it's less expensive. Well, then again, yeah, you have to pay for the streaming service or whatever. And nobody's got VHS anymore. No. DVDs, come on. Everything is streaming now. Right. And they want you to buy one more streaming service and then get this one and then get that one. Whew. All right. And that is the national calendar this Friday, June 12th, 2026. We have got the Wayback Machine all fired up and ready to go. But right now, we're going to invoke the Murphy Clause and review. So we started off with National Loving Day, which you'll hear about again in the Wayback. We went from there to National Red Rose Day. And then we wrapped it up with National Movie Night. You're listening to The Jim Polito Show.
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0: Today is Friday, June 12th, the 163rd day of 2026. For those of you playing along at home, there are 202 days left in this year.
20: Hello out there. Peabody and Sherman here.
21: Hello.
20: Now about this amusing little gadget. It's a time machine. I call it a wayback. We just set it, turn it on, open the door, and there we are. Or were, really.
0: And we were on this day in 1931, watching as American gangster Al Capone was indicted on 5,000 counts of prohibition and perjury. Now, you know it would eventually be taxes that they got him on. And, of course, the whole story of Elliot Ness, it's kind of exaggerated in terms of Elliot Ness's untouchables. And he was going after crime in Chicago, but not to the extent that it's made up for him to be doing that. Yeah, it's just not. Anyway, Al Capone, he was in Alcatraz, and they gave him a compassionate release because he had developed dementia, and he had developed the dementia because of having syphilis. And he lived out his life in Florida, but with dementia. 1942, you know this, Anne Frank received her famous diary for her 13th birthday, and obviously she'll be in the birthday section. 1963, civil rights leader Medgar Evers was shot and killed in Jackson, Mississippi. Evers' killer, white segregationist Byron Dela Beckwith, went free until he was convicted at a third murder trial in 1994. Yep, it took that long. 1964, the South African government sentenced Nelson Mandela to life imprisonment. Of course, he would be released. He forgave all of his the people in the prison who kept him. Yeah. 1967, the Supreme Court struck down state laws prohibiting interracial marriages. In 67, they still existed. Oh, in what? Oh, in Democrat states. 1978, serial killer David Berkowitz, also known as the Son of Sam, was sentenced to 25 years to life for each of the six murders he was convicted of in New York City. Still in prison, found Jesus and is said to be a model prisoner. 1987, making reference to the wall separating Germany's East and West Berlin, President Reagan challenged Soviet leader Mikhail Gorbachev to tear down this wall in an impassioned speech in the divided city. Now, his advisors kept taking that line out of the speech. And every time there was a new draft of the speech and it went through, you know, speeches go through quite a few people before they're made to be checked and not checked for typos, but, you know, for content. And he kept putting it back in. And all the advisors were saying, you shouldn't do that. You shouldn't do that. And he did. 1993. The Supreme Court ruled that people who commit hate crimes motivated by bigotry may face a harsher punishment. Now, I don't agree with that. Not that I want people to be able to go out and do that, but you're starting to play with the First Amendment, if you know what I mean. And, yeah, I mean, as bad as these things are, you know, I just think if you go into, say, a Jewish cemetery and you turn over stones and you spray paint on the stones, you know, hate symbols or whatever, I think you should face quite the punishment. But I don't think it should be. I think the judge should take that into consideration when sentencing you. Just my opinion. Hey, speaking of racists, how about in 2006, West Virginia Democrat Robert Byrd became the longest serving senator in U.S. history, logging his 17,327th day in office. 88-year-old Byrd surpassed the record previously held by the late Senator Strom Thurmond. Now, Robert Byrd, lifelong Democrat. He was a grand wizard in the Ku Klux Klan. Yep. Oh, yeah. 2016, the city of Orlando, Florida, and the country were rocked by the deadliest mass shooting in U.S. history at the Pulse nightclub. At final count, the ISIS-inspired attack on the gay nightclub left 49 people dead and over 50 others injured. It was the deadliest terror attack on American soil since 9/11. Isn't that crazy? Yep, since 9/11. 2018, President Trump and North Korean leader Kim Jong-un met at a historic summit in Singapore. It was the first ever meeting between the leaders of the United States and North Korea. 2019, violent protests broke out in Hong Kong over a new extradition law. And 2020, Atlanta police fatally shot Rayshard Brooks while in a Wendy's drive-thru. His death sparked nationwide protests. The police officer was initially charged, and then the charge was dropped. I mean, Rayshard was black, police officer was white, Rayshard was drunk, grabbed a police officer's taser, and then was shot. But there, I know. Yep, we're gonna have protests. Exactly. In sports and entertainment news, in 1923, magician Harry Houdini freed himself from a straitjacket while suspended 40 feet in the air. 1939, the Baseball Hall of Fame was dedicated in Cooperstown, New York. 1965, Sonny and Cher made their first TV appearance on American Bandstand. 1972, the controversial triple X-rated film Deep Throat opened at the Mature World Theater in New York City. 1994, Nicole Brown Simpson, the former wife of former football great O.J. Simpson, was found murdered along with her friend Ronald Goldman outside of her Los Angeles home. O.J. acquitted, but found guilty in a civil case. He did it. 2000, the Recording Industry Association of America and the National Music Publishers Association sued Napster, demanding the online music trading company remove all major record label songs from its MP3 digital format. People were getting lots of free music back then. 2003, Oscar-winning screen legend Gregory Peck died at his home in Los Angeles. He was 87 years old. To Kill a Mockingbird, huh? And in 2012, mobster Henry Hill died from a heart condition. He was 69 years old. He was a mob informant and the inspiration for the movie Goodfellas.

0: so. Happy birthday!
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2: All right, if it is your birthday today, you share it with sportscaster Marv Albert. Yes! 85 years old. Actor Rick Hoffman is 56. Played Jerry Best in the Bernie Mac show. Former wrestler Mark Henry is 55. Actor Jason Mewes is 52. You know, Jay and Silent Bob. Former Playboy model Kendra Wilkinson, 41. The Girls Next Door. Remember that show? Christian music singer Lena Crawford is 31. If they could still blow out the candles, these folks would be celebrating today. How about banker David Rockefeller, born in 1915. Former President George H.W. Bush, born in 1924. Author and Holocaust victim Anne Frank, you knew that, born in 1929. And finally, musician Brad Delp, lead singer of Boston. What an incredible voice. Took his own life, born in 1951. But more importantly, if it's your birthday today, happy birthday to you. We're headed to the gym. You're listening to the Jim Polito Show. You are not alone.
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5: It's going to be a toasty ride for you on this Friday morning. If you're heading out on 290, though, it's currently speed limit ride right through Worcester. 395 itself, smooth sailing, state line Auburn. 146 looks good in out of the city. No delays currently on 190. No issues on the Mass Pike. Routes 209, 495, they're all fine. From the Market 32 Price Chopper Traffic Center, I'm Andy Carboni.
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3: The forecast from the Al's Oil of Shrewsbury Weather Center.
7: Partly cloudy skies today. The high temperature expected to be right around 87. Saturday, you can expect sunny skies. The high expected to be right around 84. And you can get your weather all day long at WTAG.com.

0: Welcome to Morning Prayer, produced 5 days a week by the Diocese of Worcester and by WTAG. I am Pastor Paul Grammon of the Evangelical Trinity Lutheran Church of Clinton, Massachusetts, and I'll be your host this week. We are a confessional congregation of the Lutheran Church Missouri Synod. Recently, there was a special observance in the Christian church year, the Feast of the Holy Trinity. It was one of the several highest observances of the church year, Christmas, Easter, and Pentecost, only 1 week before Trinity being others. The Sunday typically begins what has often been called the non-festival half of the church year, or the time of the church, the other half being the time of Christ, and the festival half. A creed of the Christian church is named after the 4th century church leader Athanasius, who was instrumental in opposing heresy, notably at the Council of Nicaea, from which we got a significant part of today's Nicene Creed. The Athanasian Creed states, "Whosoever will be saved, before all things it is necessary that he hold the Catholic faith." The Creed soon after states, "We worship one God in Trinity, and Trinity in unity, neither confounding the persons nor dividing the substance." Much of the Nicene Creed focuses on the Holy Trinity, of course, but specifically in the life and work of our Lord Jesus Christ, especially his work of redemption. Even as we consider the Holy Trinity, our contemplation and meditation is always drawn back to the salvific work of Christ for us on that cross of Calvary as the payment for our sins. As important as many find the idea of Christ in us, it's imperative that we recognize, especially in the life he's won for us, Christ for us. Our prayer is with 17th century hymn writer Ernst Holmberg. "Through thy sufferings, death, and merit, I eternal life inherit. Thousand, thousand thanks shall be, dearest Jesus, unto thee. Amen. Blessed day for Jesus' sake."
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0: In Flight Snacks. Here is your host, Jim Polito.
1: Thank you, Jim Polito. You're a fine broth of a lad. All right. This heat, apparently, can affect your mental health. Now, I want you to think about this. So, you know, we just had a stretch of hot weather. According to Dr. Lorenzo Norris, the Senior Associate Dean for Education at the George Washington University School of Medicine and Health Sciences, he said, we definitely know that extreme heat can increase irritability, frustration, and anger. And according to research in the Journal of the American Medical Association, a study shows that there are an increase in mental health-related visits to emergency departments during hot weather. Heat can, this is according to Dr. Norris, heat can also cause a disruption in our sleep. That is a massive disruptor and can lead to more symptoms of mental health. Yep. And also, in heat, it can also affect your cognitive skills and your ability to pay attention and focus. All of these things. And that can exacerbate mental health conditions, too. Very interesting. Very interesting. Okay. Have you ever heard of the concept of a ghost job? No, it's not working at a haunted house. A ghost job is not that. Apparently, 3 out of 10 advertised positions are not actual positions. Yes. According to research by Resume Builder, roughly 1 in 5 hiring managers admit to posting jobs that are currently not open. And the reason they do it is they're trying to put together a stable of talent for future hiring so that they have it. Interesting. So they're just, you know, and it will speed up the process should there be a vacancy or should a position be created within an organization. That's terrible. There you are. You see this post and, you know, you're like, and I would think you would get in trouble with doing this with, you know, equal opportunity hiring and the like. I mean, isn't that a little bit fraudulent? I don't know.

0: tissue. Can also cause brain swelling and coma. And it has been spotted out that way. Well, there goes my trip to wine country, right? Yeah, not gonna do that. I don't need a bunny tick biting me. Okay, now this is fascinating. You got to hear this. A woman with dementia, and she wasn't talking, was able to talk after years, after 5 years of not talking. But she received a controversial drug. What is that controversial drug? Magic mushrooms that contain psilocybin. Right? People are, okay, so we've talked about this for the, you know, whether or not there should be experimentation done, because there are some who believe that it can help people with PTSD and other psychological issues. But anyway, this woman, who's unnamed, she's a Japanese-American woman, she's in her 80s. She had been diagnosed with Alzheimer's disease 10 years earlier. And she had been living with family members for support about 5 years after her diagnosis. Her speech became increasingly stunted. She would only use one syllable words, wouldn't start a conversation, and then she went completely quiet. Now, she's also got incontinence, mobility issues, issues with executive function, self-control, attention, planning. Now, about 7 million Americans get dementia, are currently suffering from dementia. Now, doctors in Brazil, where the woman now lives, sought to find out if magic mushrooms, psilocybin, could help her. It's a hallucinogen. They gave her a 5 milligram dose of psilocybin. That's a large dose. And they did it in a supervised session. It triggered profuse sweating and a drop in body temperature. And then she went into a long sleep-like state. But after about 19 hours, the woman began having conversations on her own, which lasted several hours. Over the next few days, she was able to control her bladder, dress, and walk by herself, and hold eye contact and smile at her loved ones. They gave her another dose. It continued. Now, this is really amazing. Now what they want to do is do a long-term study with others and see if... Now, by the way, this wasn't a cure. It just reduced the symptoms. You know, like I said, she had been catatonic. She hadn't been able to speak. And this reduced the symptoms. That's pretty amazing, guys. And I don't know. And like I said, there, the Veterans Administration, I think under the direction of the president and obviously with encouragement from RFK Jr., they are looking at these types of substances. And again, for treating PTSD, but they've also used them to treat other psychological conditions. They believe it helps to rewire the brain. I don't know. All I know is I'm not going to be taking magic mushrooms. But it helped this woman. It's worthy of study. It definitely is worthy of study. So let's see. Let's keep our fingers crossed on that one. All right. And it's weird, I know, but let's keep our fingers crossed. Okay, we will get to all of the serious stuff now, and it is a Freestyle Friday. Don't forget, you make the call, you pick the topic, it's all you. Hey, Jimmer is away, and he's in Utah, and I don't know if he's going to get up at 4 o'clock in the morning. So anyway, 855-403-9846, 855-403-9846. 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
3: Good morning, 6 o'clock. I'm Justin Pospiek. Here's what's happening. The U.S. Park Police are investigating after the numbers 8647 appeared etched in the grass near the Washington Monument Thursday. More from Mark Mayfield.
4: Images taken from the top of the monument showed the numbers, which were apparently created from dead or discolored grass. The Trump administration has argued in the past that the term 8647 could constitute a threat against the nation's 47th president. The Department of the Interior called the message deranged vandalism, adding that anyone who makes a threat against the president will be found and held accountable. I'm Mark Mayfield.
3: Worcester bars can now stay open and serve alcohol until 3 a.m. through July 31st after a unanimous vote by the city's license commission. The move follows a new state law tied to World Cup celebrations and the nation's 250th anniversary. The Telegram reports more than half a dozen bar owners and the Chamber of Commerce backed the extension, calling it a boost for business. An inmate is dead after being found unresponsive in a cell at the Corrigan Correctional Center in Connecticut. Staff found 60-year-old Thomas Harrison around 1 p.m. during routine tours Thursday and immediately started life-saving techniques, including CPR. He was pronounced dead at the hospital. Connecticut State Police and the State Office of Inspector General are investigating that death. In Sea Streak's Providence-Newport ferry service returns for the season starting today. There will be multiple daily trips offered between the cities along with weekend stops in Bristol. The vessels are fully ADA accessible, dog-friendly, and they offer free transportation for a limited number of bicycles. Schedules, fares, and additional information are available on Sea Streak's website. In sports, the Red Sox are hoping to snap their current skid. Boston's dropped four straight games entering tonight's battle. The Sox are hosting the Texas Rangers for the opener of a three-game set at Fenway. And the Yankees are looking to continue their winning streak. The Pinstripes have won four straight and five of their last six entering tonight's contest. New York is visiting the Toronto Blue Jays for a three-game series.
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20: We shall never surrender.
19: So what's the deal? Yeah, what's the deal? What are they going to do? What's Trump saying? Good morning, everybody. Happy Friday, Freestyle Friday. 855-403-9846. You make the call. You pick the topic. It is all you. And hey, Jimmer's not going to be here. Jimmer will not be here because he's in Utah on vacation. And he's 2 hours behind us. He's been sending me pictures and saying, having a great time. It really looks great. And so, yeah, he won't be leading us off, El Luco, in the batting order.
21: Well, oh, well.
19: Yeah, it's all right.
21: You mean the guy who talks like this? I can't tell if that was Jimmer or Clinton for a second.
19: Yeah, that's right. Well, a little bit about, oh, geez, don't tell Jimmer he sounds like Clinton. He'll never forgive you. He'll never forgive.
21: Oh, your liberal side is showing, Luke. Luco.
19: Yeah. Well, his other thing he says to me is, your liberal slip is showing.
21: Yeah.
19: You know? Not that anyone wears slips anymore. As far as I know, I haven't heard that. Yeah, as far as I know. Anyway, good morning, everybody. And so 855-403-9846. Well, we don't know what the deal is. And we don't know if it's for sure. What we do know is the president is going to be in D.C. this weekend. And we know that they're going to have the UFC spectacle there. And it's also Trump's birthday on Sunday. I believe it's Sunday. Yeah. He turns 80. Later in July, George W. Bush, 43, turns 80. And Bill Clinton, he turns 80 on August 19th. Same day as me. Of course, he's considerably older than me, but he turns 80. This summer, you got three guys. One still in the White House. Now, speaking of the number 8, 86-47 on the National Mall, somebody used something, either a chemical or something, to get it to brown out the grass on the National Mall and put up 86-47. Now, it's quite clear 86-47 has come to mean kill the president. Come on. We can do all this restaurant stuff and all this, but really? Why is everybody repeating it? Of course. Yeah. And of course, we know that the former director of the FBI, James Comey, oh yeah, Mr. Honorable. Mr. Honorable. He reminds me of Scott Pelley, except he doesn't cry, but, you know, he reminds me of Scott Pelley. So self-righteous in America. You know, that crap. So self-righteous, but yet so Trump deranged, mentally ill. But anyway, 86-47 on the lawn there. Now, Trump, if there is a deal, it'll be Vance, and apparently he'll be going to Europe and maybe this weekend. Trump is saying he has ended the war. Ended the war. Yep. Well, hey. So, we've got a lot to talk about. I don't know what's going to happen through this weekend. I do know that the Scots are here. Eluco, did you see any of them? You see any kilt-wearing Scots milling about Foxborough yesterday?
21: I didn't see them in person, but I saw them on the news, like on the TV.
19: They're all over the place.
21: Yeah, they're definitely a lot around.
19: Yeah. And, I mean, we have a Haitian population already here in New England.
21: Yeah.
19: So they're playing Haiti tomorrow. And yep. Danny is going
21: to the
19: match.
21: I talked to both Danny and hey, I mentioned something to Mr. Kraft when I had a meeting.
19: Oh,
21: with
19: did
21: him.
19: You did you talk to the Kraft? Now, will you be there in the Kraft box tomorrow at 3 o'clock?
21: Sure.
19: Yeah.
21: And so won't Danny. I talked to him.
19: He's oh, like, you did. You hooked up your friend Danny.
21: Yes.
19: Very nice. That's very nice of you, Eluco.
21: Yes, very, very nice. Well, yeah. Danny's listening right now. He's probably thinking,
19: wow, well, I'm going in the Kraft box.
21: Yeah.
19: Now, you're not going to be wearing a kilt, are you, or anything like that? I mean, are you rooting for Scotland, or are you in for Haiti, or are you just staying out of this?
21: I'm just staying out of it. I mean,
19: yeah.
21: As much as I am Italian in my background, my mother's side, I got some Scotch.
19: Oh, you do?
21: Yeah.
19: Oh, I didn't know that. Wow. Well, you're...
21: And it's some other, you know, a few other
19: mixture of things. Yeah, but as my father always said, you know, well, you're not Sicilian, are you?
21: No.
19: No, you're regular Italian. Yeah, my father would say, if you mix Sicilian with anything else, it doesn't matter. It still comes up Sicilian. You know what I mean?
21: Yeah.
19: Like he said that's the dominant... dominant gene is the Sicilian gene. He would always joke.
21: Yep.
19: But regular Italian, I don't know if that holds for regular, like, mainland Italian. Because, you know, the Sicilians are different. Well, speaking of that, Worcester said last night, I don't know if there are any Scots staying in Worcester.
21: There could be some.
19: There could be some that they'll keep their bars open until 3 o'clock. I just don't get the bars
21: I'm
19: open
21: not
19: until
21: so sure
19: 3 o'clock.
21: I love that idea, to be honest. I don't know about you, but
19: To me, first of all, Luco, you know we're not going to be there until 3 o'clock.
21: Well, but we'll be getting up at 3.
19: Right.
21: I'll be getting up at 2.
19: Right, but, right, exactly. But I just don't think, I don't know what it offers for people. I mean, maybe.
21: Are you worried about the risk of potentially more drunk drivers?
19: Well, I'm saying to go to like all that trouble.
21: Later in the morning, potentially into the morning commute.
19: But I'm wondering.
21: Morning commute's already bad enough.
19: Yeah, how many people are we talking about accommodating, you know, who are going to want to go to a bar in Worcester until 3 o'clock in the morning? You know, I mean, in these other communities that adopted it, how many people are you going to need to accommodate? You know, that they want to be out at a later hour. They're going to be at the game. And after the game, they want to go to a bar and celebrate. It just doesn't make much sense to me. If you want it like that, you should have held. Wait a minute. Are there any games in Las Vegas? No, Las Vegas isn't one of the hosting.
21: I don't think so. I know.
19: No. I mean, if you wanted to have it like that, then you should have had Las Vegas host the
21: That'd be like the perfect place for it.
19: Yeah, because the bars are open 24 hours a day. So then you could say, okay, whatever time you want to go, go.
21: Right.
19: But I know you need more than one venue here in the States to host. And, of course, you've got Mexico. By the way, there was a riot. Mexico playing South Africa. There was a riot before the game. And it didn't really have much to do with the game or anything else. It was protests against the cartels. I mean, it was just kind of weird that happened. But anyway, now that we know El Luco, look for him if you watch the game tomorrow. Look for El Luco in the craft box. Okay, we have a boatload of news. Oh, and speaking of the World Cup, so Mark Wayne Mullen, the Secretary of Homeland Security, he is saying the story, he's standing by the prohibition of a referee from Somalia coming into this country, being sent back home, Omar Artan. And the New York Times did a story that said his name is close to the name of somebody else who has ties to the extremist group Al-Shabaab in Somalia. But Mark Wayne Mullen is saying, hey, we have a reason. We're not discussing it. He's not going to be here. So, you know, New York Times puts the story out. And while the story is out, nobody knows for sure. Well, wait a minute. Why are you letting out? And he's saying we don't discuss the reasons why we're not allowing this person in. So there you have it. So settle down, New York Times, right? Speaking of being allowed into the country and not, you know, this isn't going to get any press. But the Trump administration has found 146,000 migrant children or illegal immigrant children who went missing under the Biden administration. Mark Wayne Mullen saying they were found. He said a total of 450,000 went missing under former President Joe Biden, and nearly 300,000 are still unaccounted for. Listen to this. This is disgusting. We're investigating reports to where some of these kids claim they were raped 600 to 700 times. I don't care who you are. I don't care if you have kids, you don't have kids. I don't care if you're a liberal, you're independent, you're Democrat, you're a Republican. If you can't stand for law enforcement to go find these kids, who are you? Who are you? Mullen fumed. And if you know where we're finding the most of them, sanctuary cities. This isn't going to get coverage. Not at all. No, it's not going to get coverage Absolutely not. Why? Doesn't fit the narrative. And yet, oh, the Democrats are the party of children. Protecting the children. Speaking of children, the Los Angeles District Attorney, Nathan Hochman, says 81% of claims in a $4 billion sex abuse settlement may be fraudulent. Yeah. This has got to be an issue in the midterms. It's not. It's difficult to make it an issue because you want issues to be simplistic. You want, this is pretty bad. $4 billion in taxpayer-funded compensation meant for sex crime victims. 81% of that could be fraudulent claims. In April 2025, Los Angeles County agreed to the settlement. This is against claims of sexual abuse at county-run juvenile halls, foster homes, and a children's shelter. The claims stretch back decades. The state changed their statute of limitations to allow people to go after these claims. 81% of it went to fraud. See, that's what I mean. That's what drives people crazy. All right, we got to talk about the Nazi running for Senate in Maine. We'll do that when we return, plus it's Freestyle Friday. 855-403-9846. You make the call. You pick the topic. It's all you. You're listening to the Jim Polito Show.
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0: So it is Friday, and always a great time to visit with my good friend, Meg Marie O'Rourke. Now, she's more than just a registered dietitian. She also has a great show. It's called Harmony with Food, which is also the great organization she heads, Harmony with Food. And it's all about eating to make our lives better and healthier and not listening to all the crazy stuff that's out there. So tomorrow, Meg's show, which you can listen with harmonywithfood.com, you can listen live or you can listen to any of the podcasts. She's going to talk about workplace wellness and how companies and employees can benefit. And actually, you might not know this one. Meg Marie will tell you at the end of the segment, offers help to individuals, but she also offers it to companies. Joining us now, Meg Marie O'Rourke. Good morning.
1: Hey, good morning, Jim. You know, here's the thing. A lot of people don't realize about workplace wellness programs. They aren't just like, you know, lose weight and quit smoking anymore. In the United States, they become a major part of how companies try and keep employees healthy, productive, and let's be honest, keep healthcare costs from spiraling out of control. And so let's start with the big picture. According to national survey, about half of U.S. employers now offer some form of wellness program. And among larger employers, it's closer to 90%. And these programs can include everything from mental health to nutrition to financial wellness, coaching to biometric screening and gym incentives. And here's why employees care, because the Department of Labor has found that wellness programs can reduce healthcare spending, especially when employees actually participate. And that's why so many companies now offer financial incentives such as discounts on premiums, gift cards, cash to get people more involved. But the story gets more interesting when you look at the workers themselves and what they're saying. One national survey found that mental well-being concerns averaged 5.5 out of 10 in 2024. And physical well-being concerns were almost the same. So workers are stressed. Mm. And the top stressors are exactly what you'd expect. Inflation, 89%, is a major concern, you know. Money, right? Yep. Healthcare costs, very expensive, 87%. And health insurance costs, 86%. So wellness programs are shifting. Like I said, Jim, it's not just about losing weight or quit smoking anymore. Companies are adding mental health resources, stress management, nutrition, and especially financial wellness tools, because financial stress has been dropping slightly from 6.9 to 6.3 over the last 2 years. So it's a big part for, you know, these, especially these big companies, 90%. What does that tell you?
0: Yeah.
1: You know, that people really see it as important. And it's not just like, oh, let's maybe we'll do this program. It's a strategy.
0: Yeah.
1: You know, it's a strategy that so that your employees are happy. You know, you're happy if you have people under you. Nobody wants to work with a team of people that are stressed out and miserable. We've all done it at some point in our careers, and it's not fun, you know? So I think it's excellent. I love doing it. And as you could see, it's super important.
0: I understand. And look, if you're a happy and healthy employee, not just the healthcare costs for the employer come down, but you're more productive. If you're happy and healthy, you're more productive. If you're you're preoccupied with stress, or if your health isn't good, you're not a productive employee. I think it's a great idea. Folks, you know, companies, I think you can reach out to Meg Marie if you would like to have her come in and work with you. But also individuals, all you have to do is go to harmonywithfood.com. Now, again, that's your one stop, because you get the show there. You can reach out to Meg Marie and her team. And if you're an employer, you can set up a meeting with Meg Marie, like we meet every Friday. And I'm looking forward to the show tomorrow, Meg Marie.
1: I'm looking forward to it, too. Thank you so much, Jim.
0: Bye-bye.
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0: Welcome back. Tommy B in just a minute, but we've got to talk more about Graham Plattner, the Nazi. I guess we can call him the Nazi. I mean, why would you have a Nazi thing on your chest? Cheated on a fiance, bragged that his Nazi tattoo was a reminder U.S. was the evil bad guy. This is according to a former lover. Let me see. And this woman is showing text messages. This is an ex-girlfriend. Yeah. In 2021, he cheated on his fiance with her. And she is a left-wing streamer. So it's not like the other woman they said who, you know, worked for the Heritage Foundation. She shared the text messages with the New York Post. Yeah. And she's got the receipts. He knew it was a Nazi tattoo. And his tattoo was a reminder that the U.S. was the evil bad guy. Still sticking by him, huh, guys? Good, good. Keep up the good work.
1: He's one of the most experienced weather forecasters in New England. And now he's right here, the Jim Police.

0: we celebrating tonight, Tommy B?
1: World Cup.
0: Oh, okay. Well,
1: it was Ricky Martin the Cup of Life?
0: Okay.
1: What's the matter with you?
0: Well, I mean, we've already had our first game, and then tomorrow we have Scotland and Haiti at Foxborough at Gillette. So,
1: tonight we have the U.S. and Paraguay.
0: Okay, all right. I'm all excited, Tommy. I'm all excited.
1: Yeah, please be.
0: I actually am. I'm paying attention. I am paying attention. I do like the World Cup. I do like soccer. I do enjoy it, although they like to keep telling us we're calling it the wrong name. It's football, but here in the United States, it's called soccer. Sorry.
1: Yes.
0: What are we going to tell
1: you?
0: In
1: Germany, it's called Fußball. Fußball.
0: I wonder if Cheddar is listening, because she often takes a walk at noon, which is right now it's noon in the, well, past noon, 12:30 in Paris, and so she listens, you know, with the iHeartRadio app. So,
1: oh, sure.
0: Yeah. Mm-hmm. So if she is, she knows that you just said football in German.
1: Uh-huh.
0: All right.
1: Well, that's very nice. Now, I have something to tell you.
0: What is that?
1: I got a phone call last night from the goddess Meteora.
0: You did? Oh, that's nice that she reached out.
1: Yes, and guess what she did? Hit it

0: What is she saying?
1: Well, she's apologizing for yesterday and today's heat.
0: Oh, she did?
1: Yes.
0: Well, that's very unlike her.
1: She had to get it off the docket because she has too many other things she has to do. You know, she also, she was very nice. She told me what her first name is. I never knew it.
0: Oh, what is the goddess Meteora's first name?
1: Cumula. Yeah, how about that?
0: As in cumulus clouds?
1: Well, presumably, you know, the goddess Meteora is in charge of weather.
0: Yes, she
1: is. So what do you think?
0: You know what? I had just have to let Luco know about the goddess Meteora, because he probably, this is relatively new to him. So, Luco, the goddess Meteora is his version of Mother Nature.
2: Yeah, you know, that's kind of what I figured.
0: Okay, but hold on. This is another one of those calling Tommy on you know, a phony. So, Cutie Pie, Danny,
2: yes,
0: years ago when Tommy first brought up the goddess Meteora, of course, he did a verification to see who is this goddess Meteora, because we were thinking maybe they're from mythology, there's some goddess. Well, come to find out, the goddess Meteora is someone mentioned in a B movie from the 1960s. Some character that some screenwriter dreamed up to be this goddess Meteora. And if you look it up, El Luco, yes, you will find the goddess Meteora, that the origin is some screenwriter's imagination. Hence Tommy's imagination, hence another delusion. You know what I mean?
2: Speaking of...
1: And you know what? Hey, Luke, if you believe that story that he just told you and thousands of others, you're an idiot.
0: No, it's true, El Luco.
2: I bet it is. Now, speaking of delusions...
0: Yeah.
2: You got a message from me last
0: night. Yeah, I know. I was going to bring it up. Was going to bring it up, but I want to hear, though, first, though. So, Tommy, your pick of the weekend this weekend was Sunday. Does it stay that way?
1: Yeah, I'm not changing it. Why? You think I'm going to change it just for you?
0: No. Sometimes you do change it based upon...
1: Very seldom.
0: Yeah, I know, but I always ask. Okay. And will it be hot for the Scots, who are not used to this kind of weather?
1: I think it'll be up near 90, yeah.
0: Wow. Well, the Haitians will be more comfortable in that kind of playing weather as opposed to the Scots, because the Scots who landed in Boston yesterday were kind of talking about how hot it is. It never gets this hot back home.
1: Right. Absolutely true.
0: Yeah. So anyway, you know that it was El Luco's mother's birthday yesterday, right?
1: Yes, it was. So let's find out what the menu was. Where did you go?
0: Oh, wait a minute. This is more important. While El Luco was with his mother, she sent me a message. Mrs. Savino sent me a message yesterday. And as a matter of fact, Martha, that is her first name, wrote, "Thank you so much for the birthday wishes. You had me laughing so hard when you were trying to speak Italian. Tommy B, I actually did tell Luke the night before I wanted a ride on his tugboat."
1: See? See?
0: "To find out that it's pink and yellow is just awesome. Bring," and she put it in quotations, "Pinky around any time, and we will have my famous blueberry cake in limoncello. Sincerely, Martha, El Luco's mom." So even she's picked up the El Luco moniker for her lovely son.
1: Now, is she related to Martha Washington?
0: She is not.
2: No. Not that I know of, anyway.
0: Well, maybe, El Luco, you should look that up. You did say your mom is part Scottish.
2: Yeah, so there's always the possibility.
0: Yeah. So I don't think so, Tom. But anyway, this was very nice. So apparently, Mrs. Savino would like a ride on the pinky, as you call it, the pink tugboat.
1: Well, it's tugboat number 3.
0: Okay. Well, I'm sure Mrs. Savino is listening now, and I want to thank her for participating in another Tommy delusion. There is no tugboat number three, Pinky, on the East River, in New York Harbor, on the Hudson. There's going into territorial waters of New Jersey. No, there's no Pinky. There's no Pinky.
1: Hit it, Luke. 'Cause there ain't no doubt I love this land.
0: God bless the USA. Is that for tonight?
1: Yes.
0: That's great. I think that's great.
1: You are something else today. What's the name of that drug that you're on?
0: What drug that I'm on?
1: You didn't get it again.
0: What drug? No, I know it is. I was confirming. I was just saying that's for tonight. I know.
1: Now, I got to tell you what I'm doing on Sunday.
0: Uh-oh. Get ready.
1: You're going to love this.
0: Get ready, Aluka.
2: Oh, boy.
1: I got a call.
0: Oh, boy.
1: From the Greenwich Polo Club. Asking me, what are you laughing about?
0: Nothing.
1: What are you laughing about?
0: Nothing. Nothing at all. Nothing
2: at all.
1: I am going to lead with, I got to get this polo whistle, and when I blow the whistle at halftime during the match,
0: yeah,
1: it's a signal for all the spectators to come on the field, the polo field,
0: yes,
1: and stomp the divots made by the horses.
0: I have done that.
1: I'm going to be the chief divoter.
0: Okay. I've already done that, actually.
1: Mm-hmm.
0: Not at Greenwich, in Newport.
1: Okay.
0: Yeah, how do you like that?
1: Yeah, this should be fun. And I'm going to be dressed up in my white polo flannel suit. Because, you know, at these events, they dress up like they do up at Saratoga. And
0: yes,
1: at, what's that other one in Indiana? No, it's not in Indiana.
0: Not in Indiana. What are you talking about?
1: Yeah, what am I talking
2: Preakness
1: about?
2: Preakness Stakes or the...
0: Are you talking about the Kentucky Derby?
1: They dress like they do at the Derby. Suffolk hats.
0: Yeah, I mean Churchill Downs.
1: Yep.
0: Okay, so I actually have linen pants on today and a linen shirt because it's hot.
1: Oh, well, very nice.
0: Yeah.
1: And is it the kind of linen that wrinkles?
0: Yeah. Well, doesn't all linen wrinkle?
1: Yes, except the ones that I get. I put a special ingredient in it so that it doesn't wrinkle.
2: Where do you buy it? From Tommy B's Bargain?
1: No. I'm not telling you.
0: Well, wait a minute. If it's linen and it doesn't wrinkle, then it's not really all linen. It must have some polyester mixed in.
1: No, it's from the willow tree.
0: Okay. Dr. Tim wants to know if the goddess Meteora's first name is Cumula.
1: Yeah.
0: Is your middle name Sirius?
1: No, Dr. Tim. My middle name is James, named after King James II of England.
0: You weren't named after King James.
1: Oh, yes, I was. Yes, I am. Yeah. Yep, King James.
0: Did you help him with the King James Bible?
1: No, I did not do that.
0: Oh,
1: no.
0: Okay. All right, I was just curious. All right, so let's review here.
1: Yeah, let's review.
0: Let's review. Goddess just Meteora.
1: Make it a good one.
0: Yep, Goddess Meteora apologized for the weather. And El Luca, when you get a chance, just so you know for the future,
2: yes.
0: I want you to, you know, look up the Goddess Meteora. It literally is a character in a wacky B movie from the, you know, like science fiction movie from the 60s. Okay. So there's Goddess Meteora. Okay. She apologized for this. We talked some soccer, the Scots, the forecast. It's going to be hot for them tomorrow at Gillette. We talked about the U.S. playing tonight. And we went from that to El Luco's mother participating in your delusions. But we do, again, wish her a very happy 39th birthday.
1: And she's not related to Martha Washington.
0: We don't think so. El Luco's going to look it up.
1: Yeah. Maybe she's say 39th related to Martha birthday. Stewart. Yes.
0: Yeah, no, she's not related to her. Just because the first name is the same makes no familial relation. Yes, I did say she was 39, El Luco.
2: You're not getting her
1: real. You don't understand it.
0: What?
1: You don't understand.
0: What don't I understand?
1: I know several Marthas.
0: Yes.
1: And they're all related. That name is linked to their lineage.
0: Okay, I've known
1: all
0: Marthas.
1: All the Marthas in the East Coast are related
0: no, they're
1: to
0: not.
1: One another. Yes, they are.
0: No, they're not. They're not. It's not. And it's actually a name that is coming back into vogue again. Like, there's a lot of those names that went out of vogue, and then they're coming back
2: there's
0: in.
2: There's a few.
0: What?
1: That's
2: just
1: right.
2: A few
1: just
2: of
1: like
2: those names. Yeah.
1: Just like hydrangeas.
0: What about hydrangeas?
1: Well, they were big in the 40s and 50s.
0: Oh.
1: Then they kind of fell out of favor.
0: Yeah.
1: And now they're just thriving all over the place.
0: They are. They're great. We have many of them. We actually just planted three more, actually, in a spot in the yard that Kathy wanted more there. We love them in the summertime.
1: Yeah.
0: All right.
1: And for those of you who are listening from the Cape, and for those of you who are from Del Rio, Texas, the Cape is an extension of Massachusetts. It's kind of out in the ocean. But they have beautiful hydrangeas.
0: Hey, my friend Martha, by the way, no, who has traveled with me, by the way, overseas. Martha, wonderful, wonderful woman. And her brother is in a great band, Oregon Fairchild. It's a great, great band.
2: We got to get to the forecast.
0: All right, yeah. But she says, tell Tommy, all the Marthas are not related, but she put a laughing emoji. Thank you, Martha.
1: Well, you know what? Again, here's the thing.
0: I trust Martha. I trust this Martha.
1: Is Martha Savino related to Martha and the Vandellas?
0: I don't think so.
2: No. Let's get to the forecast.
0: Yeah. I think playtime is over. We're late here.
2: Over, yeah.
0: So
1: we do have a chance of a shower this morning, otherwise partly cloudy. Chance of a shower or a thunderstorm this afternoon, and don't be surprised, somewhere in southern New England there could be a severe thunderstorm this afternoon. High temperatures 90 to 94.

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8: Welcome back. What must it feel like to be a judge and be on the other side of the bench? That's Judge Robert A. Welch III, pleading not guilty to domestic violence charges. A woman said, it doesn't say what kind of a relationship the woman has with him. She's not named, obviously. In some of these cases, people prefer to protect themselves. He kicked her in, well, what can I say? The probably most sensitive area you can kick someone in. Well, he's accused of doing that, and the woman was actually bruised there. Now, this is a judge who comes from a long line of judges. What the? Yeah, I know. He's a judge in Orleans, but he was arraigned in Brighton, just to make sure that everything was copacetic. Another thing, there are people at the Mashpee Rotary, and I see them every Saturday morning holding up resist, Trump no good, de-ice. You know what? If you want to observe real derangement syndrome, go around the Mashpee Rotary on Saturday morning. 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
6: Good morning, 7 o'clock. I'm Justin Pospiek. Here's what's happening. The FBI is taking down 13 fake job websites tied to suspected Chinese agents targeting U.S. military and defense workers. Tammy Trujillo reports.
7: The DOJ says the site's post is consulting firms and advertised jobs for people with security clearances. The fake recruiters used phony profiles and easy money job offers to get sensitive U.S. information. The FBI says the sites are disabled and now show federal warning pages. The Chinese embassy in Washington denies the claims. I'm Tammy Trujillo.
6: Worcester Public Schools will dismiss 3 hours early today because of the expected heat. The Telegram reports all after-school activities are canceled and there will be no morning or afternoon preschool. Administrative offices will stay open. School leaders have been told to ensure students have plenty of water and adjust activities as needed. Authorities are identifying a Springfield Middle School student who drowned during a field trip earlier this week. Police say 14-year-old Amari Marshall Woodard died at a hospital after a drowning incident Wednesday at High Meadow Day Camp in Granby, Connecticut. In New Britain has been served a grand jury subpoena for city spending records. The U.S. Attorney's Office is requesting the records from the time Aaron Stewart spent in the office as mayor. Current Mayor Bobby Sanchez has called spending decisions by Stewart, quote, self-serving. New Britain, Connecticut's demanding hundreds of thousands of dollars in reimbursement from Stewart. In Providence, City Council President Rachel Miller has announced she will not be running for re-election. In making the announcement, Miller said it's been an honor and privilege to represent Ward 13 for the last 8 years. In sports, the Red Sox were hoping to snap their current skid. Boston's dropped four straight entering tonight's battle. The Sox are hosting the Texas Rangers for the opener of a 3-game set at Fenway Park. And the Yankees are looking to continue their winning streak. The Pinstripes have won four straight and five of their last six entering tonight's contest. New York's visiting the Toronto Blue Jays for a 3-game series.
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24: Freestyle Friday. You make the call. You pick the topic. It is all you. Hey, I've got some exciting news for you, though. Our good friend from Consumer Reports, Mike Quincy, is going to be here right after the 8 o'clock news. Now, here's why. He's got a list of the best cars for teens, if you're looking for a car, for a teen under $20,000. Very interesting stuff there, and always Mike Quincy, always a great guest. And El Luco, you know, he is a
25: great guy,
24: and makes incredible cocktails and always posts them online on his Facebook page. Just look for Mike Quincy. Yeah, spelled like Quincy, but Mike Quincy. Look for it, And I always do. I always compliment him. He does use a lot of gin because his wife does like gin in his cocktails, but he makes some incredible bourbon cocktails too. All right, here's where we are. And I'm going to get to my Paisan Nick in Weymouth in a second. But here's where we are. So what, do we have a settlement? Do we? Trump called off last night's attacks against Iran. He is saying we have a deal. Okay. Israel is saying we didn't know that. Iran is saying, whoa, wait a minute, we don't have anything finalized. But Trump is saying as early as this weekend, J.D. Vance could be heading to Europe, maybe, to sign a deal with these, shall I say, animals. No, not the regular people of Iran. I'm talking about the animals. And so we'll see. I mean, I'm waiting for all the other, you know, stuff to fill in behind that. I don't know. Plus, we do have a lot of other news I want to get to. But since Nick is here to talk about this, let's bring him in. Good morning, sir.
0: Good morning, Kid Polito. self-stated, by the way, I have never been a Democrat. Well, a commie. I will never vote Democrat.
24: Yeah. Right?
0: I'm not a Republican. I used to be a Republican, but George Bush, both Bushes cured me of that, and Reagan did too. Okay.
24: Reagan? I am a conservative. Hold on. Right, you're a conservative. Right, right. Okay, I get it.
0: Exactly. Trump is the guy for me in my lifetime.
24: Yeah.
0: I can't know that nobody in my lifetime has been a better president than him because he actually cares about the country.
24: Yeah.
0: Anyway, in any endeavor, politics, engineering, pitching a baseball, throwing a football, okay? A record of 0-38, which they admit to, tries so far, is not emblematic of any kind of expected success. This 60-day window is the largest bear trap waiting to nail us. Anything could happen in 60 days.
24: Yeah.
0: The Israelis could get involved, the Houthis, the other two idiots to begin with an H up there that Israel keeps bouncing
24: around
0: with.
24: Hamas and Hezbollah.
0: Hezbollah, right. They're despicable. Okay, we're dealing with an adversary that's only coming to the table because they're hurting. Supposedly we have their assets frozen. Right, keep reason. Liquid nitrogen on that for a long time is good. The problem is they're coming to the table, they want a lifeline. That's the lifeline. The guy that has to go, the 0-38 in my case, is Jared Kushner. I don't care if he's his son-in-law. He is absolutely unqualified in this particular situation. And admittedly so, on my part, there aren't a lot of gentlemen or gentlewomen who are qualified to do this. It's the strength that brings us, is bringing them to the table, our strength, okay? This idea, if that was true about taking the cargo island or whatever the hell it's called,
24: Yeah,
0: give them the Venezuelan treatment. These people live on oil. They live, breathe, eat, and drink oil. But there's 600,000 troopies that aren't necessarily that dedicated to these wacko Shiites, by the way. These aren't the Sunnis, by the way. The Shiites have left Syria for a reason, okay? They were kicked out. They were close pals with these idiots, right?
24: Yeah, they were. Because they're Shia.
0: Right.
24: Yeah.
0: The only solution is to build pipelines. And when they tamper with those pipelines, it's all-out war. And what I mean by that is war in the sense that everybody, the Emirates, the Saudis, these are all Sunnis now, right?
24: Yeah.
0: Go against them along with NATO. If NATO wants no part, well, you know something? You burned all your wood and you burned all your coal. You have a horrible country, Great Britain, right? You can go to hell, as far as I'm concerned, because the oil market is a joke. You cannot make money on oil stocks, even though they're not a good investment, even though the price of oil is through the roof. Who's kidding who? It's an artificial market. So I'm sorry to, I won't continue anymore with this.
24: No, let me just say, so Jared Kushner, here's what I will say about Jared Kushner. Okay. I do have to give him credit in the last administration, because he was a part of it. The Abraham Accords. The Abraham Accords were a big, as Joe Biden would say, big bleeping deal. The Abraham Accords were the first big step to isolating Iran, to getting other Arab nations to accept Israel. See, that's the real problem here. Kushner was instrumental in that. Was he the man? No. No, he wasn't the man. I just think that Trump likes having him there because Trump wants someone he can trust and talk to, who's not going to just tell him what he wants to hear. He's going to tell him exactly what's going on. I think that is his role. I don't think his role is a key negotiator. And Trump was burned by so many people in his last administration, who, I mean, the guy was new to Washington. And he said to the Republican Party, all right, give me people for these jobs. And it was the kind of people who drove you away from the Republican Party. Okay? And Trump learned his lesson there and said, whoa, whoa, whoa. I am not putting people in I can't trust. And just like this latest appointment he did. Right, the guy didn't have any experience in international security. But guess what? It was somebody Trump could trust to tell him the truth and to not play the game. So I get it. That's what I think Jared Kushner's role is. Okay. And yes, I've heard from people in New York who have interacted with me and they said, you know, not certainly not a superstar, if you know what I mean. Not even close to what his father-in-law is like. Not even close.
0: Right.
24: Right. So I agree with you there. Now, as far as what's going to happen here, I don't see Trump giving them money in any way until we know for sure what happens here. I don't. I can't imagine that he would make a deal and kick the can down the road to the next president. He likes things to be fixed. Maybe right now this is unfixable. I don't know. But different than every other situation, Nick, these people are, as Marco Rubio said, religiously insane. You know, they're it's dealing with someone you've never been able to deal with. If you and I want to work something out, we're both reasonable people. Neither one of us thinks that what we do in this negotiation is going to echo in eternity. These guys do. They believe that it does in the afterlife. It echoes in the afterlife. And they're crazy. They're literally crazy. And I hate to say it, but you're right. There are a lot of, there's the Islamic Revolutionary Guard, and then there's the regular army. It's almost like the SS and the Wehrmacht in Nazi Germany. The regular army guys were a lot more reasonable. I'm hoping that regular army guys who are a lot more reasonable step up. We'll see. That's all I got to say, Nick.
0: Yeah, well, hopefully so, because I'm sure there's many, many families who are the fathers, the mothers, the brothers and sisters of these troops, okay? Push comes to shove, they're going to support their families, hopefully. And maybe you need some sort of government overthrow, even from within the military. That might help. But the thing is, this 60-day thing, that's it. You're at the midterms at the end of the 60 days.
24: I know. I really don't want this to come back and surprise us. But I would also like to get oil flowing through there. And I know that's why the price didn't go up as much as everybody thought it would. We found out yesterday that he was being, the day before yesterday, that he was being sneaky, and that we did get 100 million barrels through there, which was a good thing.
0: Right.
24: All right, Nick, let's just keep our fingers crossed, okay?
0: Okay. Right. So far, I'm looking at 0 and 38 with a 128 earn run average with the situation.
24: It is funny for you to put it that way. All right.
0: Thank you.
24: My paisan, Nick from Weymouth, who you generally has some good observations. You know what? I can't get to other calls right now. You know why? I've got to get to Rory O'Neill. We got Elon Musk making a boatload of money A boatload. And we got some space news we got to talk with you about. Plus, Freestyle Friday continues, 855-403-9846. If you want to get in the coat of the queue, El Luco will take care of you. After 7:30, I've got to talk to you about, you need to be here for this. Do you remember all the children who went missing during the Biden administration? Yeah, the Democrats would like you to forget about that. Well, Mark Wayne Mullen, Homeland Security, he hasn't forgotten about those children, and thank God he hasn't. We'll tell you the latest. You're listening to the Jim Polito Show.
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0: I think he could be a very wealthy man today. You know, he knows a lot of stuff about space travel, and he's in tight with Elon Musk, and Elon with his big IPO, you know, offering stock in SpaceX. And I don't know. I think he's going to be on the board of directors. Joining us now, the tallest man in journalism, Rhode Island's favorite son, and, of course, multi-award-winning journalist Rory O'Neill. Good morning, sir. Hey, must be nice. You're going to have your own set of servants pretty soon, right?
1: Yeah, right. Yeah, for the record, no, I do not have, will not have SpaceX stock. But yeah,
0: come board on, of a directors, guy like yeah. you? A guy like you? Just,
1: B-O-R-E-D. That's the only board I'm on. But yeah, by the way, you know what got me excited? I just saw a note. To celebrate America's 250th, McDonald's is bringing back the fried apple pie. You know, the one that burns your mouth?
0: I have scars on the roof of my mouth that every hygienist notices. And they say, is that pizza? And I say, nope, that's a McDonald's apple pie.
1: June 22nd. To celebrate America's 250th.
0: Didn't they power nuclear plants with those things? I mean, seriously.
1: Right? Yeah, caution, filling is hot. First time I ever remember seeing that.
0: I mean, the thing looks like an egg roll. You know what I mean? Almost like fried like an egg roll. You bite into that thing, and there's molten lava. Yeah, it's molten lava.
1: And then you're like, oh, I know, I'll be smart, and I'll break it in half. But then it squeezes out and burns your hand.
0: No, that's well. I do think it. Those were good, but you have to let that thing sit there. Just don't touch it. A deep fry only McDonald's deep fried apple pie, and they had cherry too.
1: Yep.
0: All right.
1: And then Burger King had the wedge. Anyway, So SpaceX IPO 2 hours from now, 555 million shares.
0: Wow.
1: Selling at $135 a pop to start. So do the math. Just over $75 billion. They're evaluating SpaceX as a $1.7 trillion company, and a lot of those stock analysts say, give me a break. This company has never made money before.
0: Right, right.
1: How are you coming up with this crazy valuation? But a lot of people are saying, you know, it's not really about now, it's about the future.
0: It's about the future,
1: They're betting on Elon personally.
0: Well, I mean, it wouldn't be a terrible bet. I mean, honestly, it wouldn't be a terrible bet, and maybe it is the future. Look, more of this NASA model of private-public partnership. I mean, it's always been there, but it seems to me that it's more prevalent now. And maybe in the future, SpaceX is cashing in. Maybe not right now. Maybe in 20 years. I mean, isn't that what the stock market's all about? What's the potential here?
1: Right. Okay, we can argue. But yeah, one thing we're seeing in this is we expect to have a lot of those investors who don't normally buy stocks.
0: Yeah.
1: A lot of grandparents saying, oh, let's buy a share for the grandkids. And so they'll buy 4 or 5 shares. What we're also seeing a lot of is the big institutional investors, the pension funds saying, this looks great, should be interesting, but it's going to be a little too hot right now. So it'll be like a McDonald's hot apple pie. Let's give it a minute and let this thing go up and down as it will for the first few days.
0: Now, how much does this add to the wealth of Elon Musk? I mean, what will his net worth be?
1: He'll control 86% of the company, but he can't trade any of the shares for at least a year.
0: Okay.
1: But he's going to be ticked up around $800 billion. And, you know, depending on how this all works out, I think he's got to get 1 million people moving in on Mars before it really pays off. But, yeah, I mean, depending on how these stocks are valued, you know, he's on track to be pretty soon to become the world's first trillionaire.
0: Wouldn't that be crazy? Wouldn't that just be crazy? A trillionaire? I mean, that guy, all that money tied up in that guy. I mean, it's amazing.
1: He's a Bond villain. He's a Bond villain.
0: No,
1: Just get him a cat.
0: You think he's not handsome enough to be a Bond villain? They at least had a little bit of a little bit of a look to them, and he's not.
1: I don't know if Goldfinger had a look, but all right.
0: Yeah. You're right. But he had a certain je ne sais quoi, as they say. You know, he had a little bit of that.
1: The same hairline until Elon got a hold of it. But yeah.
0: Right. Elon got, he got transplants. He definitely, and he got the good one.
1: They did it well. he got the good ones.
0: He didn't get the old doll's head plugs. You know what I mean?
1: The Joe Biden special.
0: Yep. So wait a minute. Let's go to you know, the space program. What is going on? What's the latest?
1: Jeff Bezos did an interview yesterday saying that they are going to be launching again by the end of the year, that the explosion didn't damage any of the hardest stuff to replace. So they're optimistic.
0: Okay.
1: They're doing some other mission I don't understand yet next week. I'll figure it out then. And then the NASA administrator is still apologizing for not having a woman on the Artemis 3 crew.
0: I would stop apologizing for that. I mean, really, at the point, this isn't the big kahuna. This is okay. Right. This mission, big deal. I mean, when you continue to apologize for it, you just keep the story alive. It's like, right. Okay, I would say you better get a woman stepping on the moon. Okay, I mean, I don't care. If I were the NASA administrator, I'd be saying, look, we're going to get a woman to step on the moon. Okay, we're going to get a woman to step on the moon.
1: That's why we call it Artemis.
0: Yeah, hello. Right, the female to Apollo. Exactly.
1: Right.
0: So,
1: I would also say, and anyone who says there's no woman, I said, okay, name me the women on the International Space Station right now.
0: Yeah, I know. Right.
1: And if you can't give me those two names, then shut up. Because you don't know who you
0: are. I'm with you. It's like Bill Burr's whole thing about the WNBA. Well, how come the stands aren't packed with feminists? How come you're not selling out these games? Don't give me that. That's why I would let it go.
1: And we used to talk about the first female NASCAR driver, and it was funny. You know, and all the other male, and, you know, Danica Patrick, most successful in that. But before that, even, we used to say it's not up to the fans or the league or whatever. It's up to the sponsor. Like, you got to find a sponsor for that ride. That's what'll come in there. So,
0: and you got to find a woman who's interested in that. Now, we do know we have qualified women in the space program. Okay. We're all set there. Okay. Yep. All right. Excellent.
1: And Jessica Mears, Jessica, who's up there now, she's a Massachusetts girl.
0: Excellent. See? We're producing all these astronauts.
1: She went to Brown, but whatever.
0: Well, you can't hold that against her.
1: Right.
0: No, Brown is Ivy League. Come on.
1: It is, but it's no URI, but all right.
0: And on that note, young man, Rory O'Neill, everybody. Rory, have a great weekend, and we look forward to talking with you Monday.
1: Hey, talk to you then, Jim. Thanks.
0: Take care. All right, when we return, we will get to the calls, 855-403-9846. I know a lot of you want to get on board. Don't forget, after 8 o'clock, Mike Quincy, looking for a car for a teen? You want to spend under $20,000? Car guru from Consumer Reports, Mike Quincy, has some suggestions. And also, when we return, what about all of the kids who disappeared? The migrant kids who disappeared. What happened to them during the Bush administration? During the Biden administration. What happened to them? We'll tell you, and it's not pretty. 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You are not alone. It's Friday, so I'm going to remind you to call the Hearing and Brain Centers of New England. 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
7: Worcester bars can now stay open and serve alcohol until 3 a.m. through July 31st after a unanimous vote Thursday by the city's license commission. The move follows a new state law tied to World Cup celebrations and the nation's 250th anniversary. More than half a dozen bar owners and the Chamber of Commerce backed the extension, calling it a boost for business. No one spoke against it. Some owners also pushed for making the change permanent, arguing bars face stricter limits than other industries. For now, the 3 a.m. closing time remains temporary. And the Woo Sox fell to Rochester 6-4 yesterday in the first game of a doubleheader. That second game, a makeup game from earlier this season, was canceled due to rain. They'll play again tonight at 6:45. For breaking news, it's News Radio 580 and 94.9 FM WTAG, Worcester's news, weather, and traffic station.
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9: 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South Africa found themselves shorthanded in the loss.
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12: If you're heading out on 290, 190, or even 146 at this point, no issues to report. 395 northbound is getting word of an accident scene at Depot Road in Oxford. 495 southbound, there's a crash on the ramp from Route 109 in Milford. Routes 2, 9, and 20 delay-free. No major issues on the Mass Pike. For the Market 32 Price Chopper Traffic Center, I'm Andy Carbone.
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2: The forecast from the Al Zoil of Shrewsbury Weather Center.
14: Good morning, everyone. This is meteorologist Tom Bavak. Could see a passing shower this morning, then partly cloudy, chance of a thunderstorm this afternoon. Some of those thunderstorms could be locally strong to severe, especially west of Worcester. High temperatures 90 to 94. For tonight, chance of an early thunderstorm, otherwise partly cloudy, mid-60s. For tomorrow, sunny, hot, highs in the upper 80s to around 90 degrees. And you can get your weather all day long on WTAG.com.
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0: the phone lines are jammed up. I want you to hear Mark Wayne Mullen. Remember Mark Wayne Mullen was picked up to be the director of Homeland Security, secretary, really. Do you remember all the kids? What was it, 450,000 or how many were missing? How many were missing, unaccounted for, during the mass illegal immigration in the 4 years of the Biden administration? You got to hear this because, you know what? The regular news is not going to cover this. They want you to forget this. The Trump deranged want you to forget this. But, oh, the Trump deranged, they're all about, you know, being kind and, oh, it's for the children and everything else. And Trump bad. Yeah, Trump bad, right? He didn't forget about all the kids, the children who went missing. Listen to Mark Wayne Mullen.
15: When we start digging into these cases and you start hearing the absolute horrific things that took place underneath the Biden administration, under true neglect at best and criminal at worst, to allow 450,000 kids to go missing throughout this country. We found 146,000 kids so far. 146,000 kids. We still have nearly 300,000 missing. We're investigating reports to where some of these kids claim that they were raped 600 to 700 times.
0: Yeah. You hear that? We told you that during the Biden years. We told you what was happening to them. They were being trafficked. Now, I want to talk directly to the Trump deranged right now. Directly to the Trump deranged. And maybe this will snap you out of your mental illness. Okay? I know you don't like Trump. I'm not telling you to like Trump at all. But if you can't recognize this as one, a mortal sin of the Biden administration, and two, an attaboy to Trump for not forgetting about these children, for trying to find them and to try and rescue them, if you can't see that, I can't help you. You're gone. You are completely gone. I'm not trying to convince you to like Trump. Go ahead and continue to hate Trump. But if you can't see this and say, thank God they didn't forget about these children, there's no coming back for you. Because you're deranged, really. And we take mental health seriously here. We don't consider it a non-health issue. We know that it's a serious health issue. And we want to get you some help. And maybe if you realize now that you can't say, yeah, that's good that Trump did that. You maybe, listen, this could be your bottom out moment, kind of like an addict, where you realize, I got to get some help. Remember I told you about that therapist in New York City who said 75% of their patients have some form of Trump derangement? This wasn't a Republican, but they said, you know, that they can't be mentally healthy right now while Trump is president. And this therapist said that's a problem. That's kind of like a form of obsessive compulsive disorder. And they need counseling. They need help. You need help. If you can't look at this, you seriously need help. I want you to get it. And I'm not saying that in a condescending way. If you can't look at this, you've hit rock bottom like an addict. And you got to seek help. 855-403-9846. 855-403-9846. Now, this is crazy. Scott in Holy Smokes, who is, by the way, ladies and gentlemen, a fan favorite, wants to talk about oysters? Is this somehow related to Graham Plattner?
16: Sherlock Holmes.
0: That's like Tommy B would say, well, yes, you dope.
16: Well, before we get there, I'd like to say the New York Knicks a couple nights ago did something amazing, and it wasn't just a comeback. The Knicks proved that Graham Plattner is a total liar. He said blacks don't tip.
0: He did actually say that, didn't he?
16: He did. On Reddit, he said blacks don't tip.
0: He said blacks don't. Yeah.
16: They did the other night. Well, anyways, we know he was speaking the truth when he said that the people in his state are morons because 148,000 Maintards voted for him. Yeah. So there you go.
0: Yeah.
16: The question for him is if white waiters refuse to serve oysters to black diners if they're not going to tip, would he call them mother shuckers?
0: I didn't realize you had material that you were going to do material.
16: No.
0: I didn't realize you would workshop
16: Speaking of mothers, with his mommy's restaurant, will that have to close when this is all over?
0: I don't know. Yeah, she was the only one to buy oysters from him. So of the $5,000 he made as an oyster farmer, $3,000 came from mommy's restaurant. Yeah.
16: Right.
0: Yeah.
16: Do you think that oyster consumption by him might explain his hypersexual appetite?
0: They used to say it was an aphrodisiac because
16: aphrodisiac.
0: And actually, there is some evidence to suggest that the zinc, the high level of zinc in oysters, more for men than for women, can improve sexual performance. So there might be something to it. But I want to know how you call yourself an oyster farmer. And you made $5,000. Look, I love history. And there are some people who say, Jim, you're a historian. And I always say, no. History is my hobby. I'm not even an amateur historian. And I've never made a penny on anything historical. I would never call myself a historian. I don't have a degree in it. Nothing. So he really shouldn't be calling himself an oyster farmer. Because it's a hob. If it's $5,000, the IRS would consider that, after a few years of doing that, a hobby. They would say that's not a bona fide business.
16: Right. Well, here's the other question. Do you think Susan Collins will have the Rocky Mountain oysters to take it to him and use this stuff? Would she prefer to make like Richie Neal and brag about bringing home all the federal pork
0: to fatten
16: up the Maintards before their next vote?
0: Listen, she may be soft on the issues we want her to be, you know, tough on. She may lean over to the Democrats. When it comes to elections, she's brutal. And she won by a big margin last time around. And she'll raise money, and they will, all of this stuff, like more is coming out today. I mean, in Democrat circles, what I hear from D.C. is they're really like beginning to say, okay, we might want to write off Maine. I'm not kidding. And that's a good sign. That doesn't mean that the Republicans are going to maintain control of the Senate. It means that their linchpin isn't going to be maybe this Maine race, which they thought they could make it that. They would have had a better chance with Governor Mills, too, by the way. They would have had a much better chance.
16: Better if he stays in the race, but may still try to force him to drop out.
0: There's that little thing, and I think it expires Monday, actually, to be honest with you. There's that little known... exception in Maine law that would allow a party to say, okay, get rid of him, and we can replace him, just like they did with Kamala Harris, drop somebody in. But he has to drop out, and it has to be by a certain date, and I'm not exactly sure. I don't think he's going anywhere. He's got it. Yeah.
16: No. Yeah. So, all right. Well, hey, listen, just I like to say thank God it's Friday, but one last thing. Thousands of soccer hooligans with extended bar hours. What could possibly go wrong?
0: Yeah. Right? Hey, is Holyoke doing it? Because Worcester just decided to do it. Is Holyoke doing it?
16: I hadn't heard, but I thought they were trying to push it at the state level to make it legal.
0: No, no,
16: so,
0: but then you have a local adoption. I mean, then your local community has really say over, do they decide to do it? The state is saying you can if you want to. That's what the state said. Now it's up to the local communities as to whether or not.
16: Well, if I'm awakened at 3 in the morning by the sound of sirens, then we'll know they did.
0: Yeah. So. Well, what? Other than the usual awakening of sirens at 3 a.m.?
16: Yeah.
0: Thank you, Scott.
16: All right.
0: Appreciate
16: hey, thanks.
0: It, buddy.
16: Have a good one.
0: Scott from Holy Smokes, everybody. Don't go anywhere. We got Mike Armstrong next. All the other calls, we will get to you. The problem is we got Mike Quincy at the top of the hour. You want to buy a car for your teen? You want it under $20,000? Hey, maybe you want it for yourself under $20,000. How do you do it? Car guru from Consumer Reports, Mike Quincy, when we return. 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

0: you know, it's been a while since we've had a blockbuster IPO like this. I would argue the last one that we saw with as much name recognition as this one was probably Facebook, which was
1: a
0: decade ago.
1: That was a long time ago,
0: Very long time ago. That one was actually very, very messy. People forget about that.
1: Yes.
0: But like the IPO itself did not go well. In any case, this has been unique. A lot of investor attention. We will see. Don't expect it to start trading right at 9:30. They usually don't. It will be a little bit after the rest of the market opens. And then also remember that, you know, what is typical for companies that IPO is a lot of volatility. Not necessarily day one, but we were going through a list yesterday of the major IPOs from the last 15 years. Big companies that you would recognize, like Facebook, like Spotify. And on average, in the first year of trading, those companies fell by about 60% at some point in the first year.
1: I did hear you guys talking about that yesterday, and that was a good reminder. You really forget that, and that's why I'm glad you guys said, oh yeah, because everybody gets all wound up, and then it's almost like the hangover, you know?
0: Yep, and look, some of them continue to do quite well. Others don't. Plenty of companies have gone IPO and done very poorly in public markets, and it just depends. This one, by almost every definition, this is an incredibly unique company, not only in what it does, what it aspires to, but also what people are willing to pay for it. And so, just as always, remember what investment game you are playing,
1: right,
0: and you know what you've been successful with and what you haven't, and don't get caught up in the hype is the most dangerous thing you can do in markets.
1: Mike Armstrong, don't believe the hype. Do you hear that? He said it, but he said it in a Mike Armstrong way. All right, Iran, obviously, that's crossing over into your world like it does.
0: Yep. Oil prices moving substantially down today. Equity markets moved up substantially today on the news that we would not be striking Iran, at least in the interim here. Discussions of a deal. I almost hesitate to even bring it up because we don't know what's going to happen. They're talking about a potential deal by Sunday. Some Iranian state media has confirmed that they are moving towards one. So do with that what you will. Again, the deadline here is that we are racing towards record low inventories of oil and refined products here in the United States. Oil executives have been warning of that for several months now, which is not something they typically do. So I take their word on that.
1: Yeah.
0: And even with a signed deal, you know, we're talking months before the Strait of Hormuz is, you know, navigable in the same way that it was prior to. But obviously anything there would be very welcome and might hedge off much higher gas prices this summer.
1: All right. I know you're going to talk consumers, but I'm out of time. And so, Mike, I will, like I was yesterday, I will be listening today. Have a great weekend. I'll look for you in the pitch, and we'll talk to you Monday.
0: Thanks, Jim.
1: Take care. All right. When we return, Mike Quincy, looking for a car for a teen under $20,000. The Consumer Reports guru is here. 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
2: Good morning, 8 o'clock. I'm Justin Pospiek. 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
3: The company announced its new partnership with OpenAI Wednesday. It allows users to connect a Visa card to ChatGPT and get to work. Limits can be set on how much the AI spends and where it can buy from. Jack Forrestal, Chief Product and Strategy Officer at Visa, gave the example of telling ChatGPT to find wireless headphones costing less than $150. 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
2: Springfield Public School students are getting out early today with possible record temperatures in the forecast. A heat advisory continues with heat index values expected to reach up to 98 degrees. The district says all schools will have early dismissal and after-school activities are canceled as well. That heat advisory in Springfield ends tonight at 8. Most of Rhode Island remains under a heat advisory until 8 tonight. The National Weather Service says the combination of high temperatures and humidity will create a heat index that may cause heat-related illnesses. The public is encouraged to drink plenty of fluids, stay in air-conditioned rooms if possible, and check on vulnerable relatives, neighbors, and pets. And three people, including two firefighters, are injured following a house fire in Norwalk, Connecticut. The fire broke out early yesterday morning on Harriet Street. One person suffered severe burns. Two firefighters suffered minor burns in that incident. The cause of that fire is under investigation. In sports, the Red Sox are hoping to snap their current skid. Boston's dropped four straight entering tonight's battle. The Sox are hosting the Texas Rangers for the opener of a three-game series at Fenway Park. And the Yankees are looking to continue their win streak. The Pinstripes have won four straight and five of their last six, entering tonight's contest. New York's visiting the Toronto Blue Jays for a three-game set. More.
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21: Good morning. Welcome back. We're taking a break out of Freestyle Friday. Why? Because we want to talk to Mike Quincy. Mike Quincy, the car guru from Consumer Reports. He has got a great report for us. So you've got a teen, you want a car under $20,000, you don't want to bust the bank, but you don't know what to buy. Well, here is the aforementioned Mike Quincy. Good morning, sir. How are you?
22: Good morning, Jim. How's it going today?
21: It's good. I was so glad when this popped up when you said, hey, do you want to talk about this? I said, yeah, people would love to talk about this stuff. Like a great, great report. And by the way, folks, consumerreports.org, consumerreports.org. All right, what's at the top of your list? We got a teen, we got a car, what are we going to do?
22: Well, this list is primarily focused on vehicles that are safe. And by safe, I mean that all the vehicles have a good rating in the Insurance Institute for Highway Safety driver side crash overlap test. And it sounds more ominous than it is, but basically this is a test that's done where hold on a second. Where the drivers it would be really helpful if I looked at my notes. This is what happens when the left corner of a vehicle collides with another vehicle or an object, such as a tree or utility pole. Okay, it's a common accident, so we require that the vehicles have a good rating. The Insurance Institute for Highway Safety is the best crash test organization in the world.
21: Yes.
22: We love them, and we trust it. We also require that the vehicles on this list have excellent results in Consumer Reports' own braking and emergency handling tests. So, and the reason we're doing this is teenagers are the riskiest drivers.
21: Yes.
22: Because a combination of just, you know, immaturity. You remember being immature a teenager, right?
21: I was young and stupid when I was young and stupid. Yes.
22: And it's amazing that we survived.
21: Yes.
22: Teenagers have crash rates that are almost four times those of drivers ages 20 and older. So basically, this list is broken down into good, better, and Consumer Reports recommended. So let's just start with the best under $10,000. And these are not like super obscure cars. For example, the 2014-2015 Honda Civic,
21: yep.
22: 2018-2019 Hyundai Elantra, 2019 Kia Forte, 2017 Mazda 3. Yeah, these are small cars. They're good on gas, and they definitely make the list. If you can afford something a little bit bigger, I would definitely check out the 2013-2014 Honda Civic. That's a good one, as well as 2016-2018 Hyundai Sonata.
21: Now,
22: so that's just a little taste.
21: Now, the important thing is this is that offset crash, right? Or, you know, what you would call the most common, which, the government would just take a car and smash it into a flat wall, and that is rarely the accident that occurs. It's almost just always one quarter of the car.
22: Correct. I mean, it just about every car gets a 5-star government crash test rating. It
21: yeah.
22: isn't worth spit. It isn't worth anything.
21: Well,
22: so if you're really interested in crash worthiness, go to the Insurance Institute for Highway Safety's website and search a car on that.
21: Yeah, I remember, because then manufacturers were designing the cars to crumple, which is what you want to do, absorb some of the energy, but crumple on both sides at the same rate, at the same time. And so when you set up for that type of a crash, and that's not really the crash that usually happens, your car is not designed for that other crash. And I remember years ago, the Institute for Highway Safety doing these, and a lot of cars that were considered safe, all of a sudden it was, no, if you hit a brick wall, yeah, you're fine. If you have a regular accident that most people have involving a quarter, this car needs to be redesigned. And many of them did, didn't they? Mike, didn't you see that happen?
22: Absolutely. In fact, if a manufacturer is putting out a car and it doesn't do well in the IIHS crash test, we won't recommend it. Consumer Reports has been to their laboratories in Virginia, and it is in a very impressive place. And we got to witness one of the actual crash tests, and it's really pretty violent. But luckily, you know, we were behind safety glass and whatnot.
21: Yeah.
22: But they are the real deal. I mean, they are the Consumer Reports of crash testing.
21: No, they're good, and I do appreciate them. And hey, leave it to the insurance industry to fund that, to come up with it, because listen, they have a financial vested interest in it. So those are pretty good. You know what I found interesting? When we get into the 20,000, you had the Ford Bronco, which, by the way, I really like. Mrs. Polito isn't a huge fan, but I really like it. You had the 2021 Ford Bronco under $20,000.
22: Just for clarification, it's the Ford Bronco Sport.
21: It's the smaller
22: one that's based on the Escape.
21: It's that platform, right? They built it on the
22: Correct.
21: Escape platform. Okay, yeah. Now that one under $20,000, and it's a good car for a kid.
22: Yeah, I mean, we don't recommend any large SUVs like a Tahoe or Expedition or something like that, or a pickup truck, because the handling is really unwieldy. The braking distances are terrible. So a small SUV like the Ford Bronco Sport is really a good compromise.
21: Wow. And then, but you do get into the SUVs. I went through the list. You get into the small. You get into the mid-sized. Wait a minute. Are you telling me I can buy an Audi Q5? Oh, it's a 2015. It's a 2015. It's 9 years, well, 11 years old now. Excuse me. That one I can get for under $20,000, right?
22: Well, right. But just keep in mind that the first two sections of this list are focused solely on safety. It's not necessarily reliability. So that list is the third section of the report, and you know, the reason is that not everyone can afford an expensive car. Now, I would argue, and I have been arguing this for a long time, instead of giving your new teenage driver the family beater, you know, the crappy car that's really old and kind of worn out.
21: Yeah.
22: Because that's usually the impulse. Instead of doing that, buy your teenage driver the most safety that you can afford. And that actually is a new car. And I know people just go white in the face with that idea.
21: Yeah.
22: But you would, if you're, you know, God forbid your teenager gets in a really bad accident, and let's say they're hurt or worse, you would pay anything to keep them safe if you could do it over again.
21: Yeah.
22: So I implore all of the parents out there with teenage drivers, get a vehicle with automatic emergency braking, forward collision warning, stability control, all of that stuff, because that is worth that's worth everything.
21: Right, because you're protecting your child. You really are. And you really are.
22: And I went through this with my two boys, who are, they're both in their 20s now, but they're teenagers, and we needed to get them a car, and we found something that was safe, and you know, luckily they survived it. I mean, teenage males drivers are the absolute worst. Again, you and I somehow survived that.
21: We did, but I got some dings. I got some dings.
22: Oh yeah. And some cars that were wrecked by me, unfortunately.
21: Yep. Yeah.
22: Luckily, I survived. But and we're not just picking on young male drivers. This is all done by statistics, and obviously, the Insurance Institute for Highway Safety does nothing but study statistics. And the reason that Consumer Reports recommends cars with all of these safety features is based on data. So we can see that there are fewer crashes with forward collision warning and automatic emergency braking compared to vehicles without, and that's why we recommend it.
21: Now, I noticed that Subaru made, and this will make El Luco happy, Subaru made a lot of the spots on the list, and I would suggest that Consumer Reports, one, likes the safety of this vehicle, and as you said, that's what the list is about, but also the reliability of that vehicle. Subaru's consistently are scoring high with you folks.
22: Exactly. And except for their sports car, which we definitely don't recommend for a teenage driver, they all come standard with all-wheel drive. So if you or your teen has to drive in an ugly New England winter, and we hope you don't, but if you do, you have good tires, then Subarus are an excellent way to get through the snows that we experience all the time here.
21: Yeah, this is an amazing list. By the way, folks, we're talking with Mike Quincy from Consumer Reports. Make sure you go to consumerreports.org. And this study here is good. Getting a safe car for your kid under $10,000 and also under $20,000. And as Mike has said, it's about the safety. It's about the safety of that vehicle, because you are right, Mike, statistically right. These are the kids who are going to be more likely to be in an accident. You know, Mike, overall, I know that you were talking about the Insurance Institute for Highway Safety and how they do the good crash test, not the one that is the crash test that was done by the government. Vehicles, both through mandate, but I think also through consumer pressure, which may have been supported by IHS, cars really are a lot safer, aren't they?
22: Oh, 100%. 100%. I mean, it's hard to believe, but even as far back as actually, it wasn't that long ago. I mean, 60 years ago in the 1960s. Yeah, I remember that.
21: Yeah.
22: Seatbelts were not required. Okay. Now the invention of seatbelts has been probably the most important safety feature in the history of the automobile. And then you fast forward into the 90s and 2000s and whatnot, and we've got anti-lock brakes. We got stability control, and Consumer Reports was so blown away by how stability control helped to keep cars, and most specifically taller SUVs and trucks, from tipping up in our avoidance maneuver exercise, that we said we're not going to recommend any car that doesn't have standard stability control on every single model and trim line. And that put pressure on the manufacturers to do that. And, you know, lo and behold, now they're all standard. And the government came around and said, okay, now they're standard. But there are organizations like Consumer Reports are fighting for consumers, and we're putting pressure on legislators to pass laws that make vehicles safer. I mean, I do like old cars, but there is nothing better right now than a new car if you're a car person.
21: That's
22: because
21: true.
22: They're safer, they're more fuel efficient, they run cleaner, and quite frankly, they're a lot faster. I mean, so there's still a lot of fun to be had.
21: No, I agree. I do agree, although I love classic cars too. You're not going to get me in a Corvair. How's that? Unsafe in any...
22: dad had a 55 Corvair convertible, I swear to God.
21: Now, that's a great chapter in the Mike Quincy book. The guy who grew up, Mike Quincy, who grew up to be the car guru, was riding around in unsafe at any speed.
22: And this is how funny my parents were. We only had to wear our seatbelts if the top was down.
21: Well, that was... They were responsible. They were very responsible, Mike.
22: Oh, my God.
21: Mike Quincy, our car guru, folks. Listen, consumerreports.org, consumerreports.org. Look at that list before you buy the car for the kid or the grandkid. Look at that list. Mike, tonight's cocktail, quickly, I'm getting the rap from my producer, but what's the cocktail tonight?
22: All right, we're going with the Busted Pipe, and this is a drink made up of Amaro, bourbon, a Luxardo cherry, and a lemon twist served on the rocks. Look for it on Facebook tonight. I'm going to tag you, and we are going to sip this with great glee.
21: Well, then I'm going to have one tonight because I have all those ingredients ready to go. Mike, thank you so much. Mike Quincy, too, folks, on Facebook. He's great at making cocktails, but he never has cocktails and drives, but he is the car guru. Mike, thank you so much, my friend.
22: Thanks for having me on, Jim.
21: Take care. All right, when we return, my good friend Meg Marie O'Rourke, then you're listening to The Jim Polito Show.
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0: It's Friday, and Meg Marie O'Rourke is here, and it's always a great visit because she previews what she's going to be talking about on her show tomorrow. Harmony with Food. Registered dietitian Meg Marie O'Rourke has a show called Harmony with Food. You go to harmonywithfood.com to listen to the show. 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Good morning.
1: Good morning. So here's the quick rundown on workplace wellness programs in the United States. Most big employers, nearly 90%, now offer wellness programs. And it's not just gym discounts anymore. These programs include nutrition, mental health, financial wellness coaching, and incentives for things like screenings and healthy habits. Why? Because workers are stressed, and surveys show inflation, healthcare costs, insurance costs are the top concerns for nearly 9 out of 10 Americans. Mental well-being scores are hovering around 5.5 out of 10. But here's the twist, Jim. 56% of workers still say they're very satisfied with their jobs when companies support employee wellness and wellness programs in the workplace. So the Department of Labor says wellness programs can even reduce employer health care costs, especially when employees participate. So the bottom line is wellness programs are becoming a core part of these big companies. And, you know, it's a strategy. It's like you don't think Tom Brady looked into health and wellness and got where he is, you know, from just eating Doritos, you know. It's a strategy that people need to realize. And if you want your employees to win and you want to win, you should have a wellness, you know, workplace in place at your at your employment.
0: 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Meg Marie, I'll be listening tomorrow. Looking forward to talking with you again next week.
1: All right, my pleasure. See you next week.
0: All right, let's get back to Freestyle Friday. We've got a lot of people who have been holding. And let me see. Is that Richard Pelletier there, El Luco?
2: Yep.
0: Oh, can I get Richard in here? I didn't know he was there. We got a lot of other folks. We'll get you in after the break. Good morning, my friend. Richard Pelletier, everybody. A friend and a sponsor from Help to Retire in Western Mass. How are you, sir?
2: Very busy these days, but I've seen what's going on in Iran. I got to tell you, I have a prediction about that, by the way.
0: Go ahead.
2: Again, you've had, what, 6 presidents of the United States? Iran's been getting away with what they've been doing with these, quote, proportionate, end of quote, responses from them, producing absolutely nothing of benefit long term.
0: Yep.
2: Here comes a president who means what he says up till now. And what they're going to do, in my estimation, is they're going to agree in writing to do almost anything. They have no intention of actually complying.
0: Yeah.
2: And what's going to happen is just before the midterms, they're going to pull something nasty.
0: Yeah.
2: Ideally, from their point of view, kill a lot of Americans, get a ship, get an airplane, and it's going to, they hope, get the House of Representatives to swing over, and there goes with the impeachment. Their goal is not to assassinate the guy. That would make him a martyr.
0: Right.
2: They want to remove him from politics. That's the best way to do it. The House gets over to the Democrats. There'll be impeachment after impeachment after impeachment.
0: Oh, absolutely.
2: He'll be powerless.
0: No, I do. You know what? I said this early on. I said, who do you think the Iranians are rooting for in American politics? You know, like if you sat them down and said, okay, whose side are you on? It would be the Democrats. It would definitely be the Democrats. They get away with murder around the Democrats. Literally murder. And Barack Obama gave them cash. Yeah, no, that's exactly what they would say. They want Democrats. And let me tell you, if they want Democrats, that means I don't want Democrats. at all. But unfortunately, not all of the electorate, Richard, understands it like you do and like I do. They don't. They don't.
2: I have clients coming into my office expressing concerns about the future of this country for their grandchildren like I've never heard in 40 years in business.
0: They are
2: very, very concerned. Where the hell is this country going?
0: I know. It really is. And you can focus it on one party, and you can focus it on Trump derangement syndrome, an epidemic of mental health. It's a big problem. Richard, always great to hear from you, and I'll talk with you soon. Best to Tricia.
2: We'll do that.
0: Take care. Bye-bye. Richard Pelletier, who came on one of the trips to Italy, but Help to Retire is a great organization. Help to Retire. He does helps a lot of people, whether they're retired or trying to retire. Anyway. So, we'll get back to all the calls, 855-403-9846. 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

0: right. Let's get to these phone calls. You know who's been waiting for a very long time? Les in Pawtucket wants to talk about what we were talking about with Richard Pelletier just before the break. He wants to talk Iran. Hello, Les.
1: Good morning, Jim. Actually, I have two issues to talk about.
0: Sure.
1: But that one is true. I agree with Richard completely. I think he hits the nail right on the head. I think the New York Post enumerated the number of times that Trump has been saying that we are almost got a deal. We've almost got a deal. They're almost ready to sign the deal. They said it was 38. Now this is 39.
0: Yep.
1: You can't negotiate with somebody you can't trust. And I wouldn't trust the Iranians as far as I could throw Iran.
0: No. I mean, Iranian people, I would. The average Iranian person is actually pro-Western. They really are. But you've got, as Marco Rubio calls them, the religiously insane running the country.
1: Yeah. Okay. But this is more important, though, for me. I would like to address all the people in Pawtucket that listen to the Jim Toledo show.
0: Oh, okay, great.
1: And that is that I would like you to become involved with the city's Republican Party. And though I have not achieved the designation of the Jim Toledo show, the coveted designation of being a great guy.
0: Hold on, Les. Stop right there. El Luco, what would we say about Les?
2: Les?
0: Yeah. What would we say?
2: He's a great guy.
0: There you go, Les. Wait, what? Because we never said it? I think it goes without saying that Les is a great guy. You've showed up at events. You're a regular caller. You bring stuff to the table. You're a great guy.
1: Yeah. Okay, well, do I get some kind of certificate from the Jim Pulido Show to prove that now, or what?
0: Oh, you just to have people call, Les, just to have people call me, I'll verify 24/7. But you want, okay. I'm glad you're asking for this. You want people in Pawtucket, which is a blue town. I was in Pawtucket the other day.
1: Yeah.
0: You want people in Pawtucket to get involved in the Republican committee.
1: Yep.
0: Yeah, good.
1: And the way they can do that is they can call City Hall. The phone number for City Hall is 728-0500. And when the mayor starts giving you the menu of what you can do with the telephone, just press the number one, and that'll connect you to the board of canvassers, and they will be able to tell you how to reach me.
0: Yeah, that's great. So, and that's in the dreaded 401 area code, but you call town hall, get the board of canvassers, and they'll tell you how to get in touch with Les in Pawtucket. Yes, Les, you are a great guy for the very fact that you are involved in your local politics, in your community, your local politics, your local governance. That gets everybody great guy or gal status because it's one of the things I'm trying to influence people to do because the nutcases, they get involved in local government and that can have as big of or more of an impact on your life than whoever is in the White House. It can. And so good, Les. Good. I'm glad you held on, Les.
1: Thank you, Jim.
0: All right. Board of Canvassers, call Pawtucket City Hall, and they'll connect you with Les. Les, have a great day.
1: Thank you, Jim.
0: All righty. Glad he said that. All right. Christine has been patiently holding, and she wants to talk about Tommy B. Hi, Christine.
3: Hi. I have a quick story and a quicker comment.
0: Right.
3: My story was called Tommy B. Tommy B. gets annoyed when the person in front of him in line puts the bar down.
0: Yeah,
3: to separate the orders.
0: Yeah, so Tommy B. has this thing at the supermarket where if you're in front of him, and you're putting your stuff on the conveyor belt, and then he starts to put his stuff up. If you put the thing there, he gets annoyed because he says, "I'm not trying to get you to pay for my stuff. I left plenty of space between your stuff and my stuff that the cashier would know this is not yours." He gets annoyed at that. Yes.
3: Well, okay, this is one of those things, stupid things that stuck with me, but I saw an episode of Dr. Phil quite a long time ago, and they had a segment on where, I don't know what they were talking about, but the woman that he was talking to said she gets annoyed when someone does not put the bar down, and she used to put, she would actually put something in the person's order at the end. She'd stick a package of batteries or an air freshener at the end of their order so that they would get charged for it because they didn't put the bar down.
0: That's pretty good. I'll have to try to remember to tell Tommy that on Monday. Yeah. Or if I talk to him over the weekend.
3: And the only other thing I was going to add about the story about the illegal immigrant children.
0: Yeah.
3: I don't know if you've seen it, but any, you probably have because you watch all the high profile movies. But anybody who has not seen The Sound of Freedom, you've got to see it.
0: Yeah, it's a great movie. Yeah, it is. And it's all
3: it
0: about
3: and
0: this.
3: Look at all of that.
0: I mean, the stories are, Hollywood doesn't want to talk about it because it makes the left look bad and it makes Biden look bad, everybody else, but all about these amazing people who rescue these kids from trafficking. And you have no idea how many kids are trafficked. You heard Mark Wayne. Well, here, you know what, Christine, while you're on here, let me play Mark Wayne Mullen again yesterday talking about the progress they've made on the 450,000 kids who are unaccounted for, who came across the border during the Biden administration.
4: When we start digging into these cases, and you start hearing the absolute horrific things that took place underneath the Biden administration, under true neglect at best and criminal at worst, to allow 450,000 kids to go missing throughout this country. We found 146,000 kids so far. 146,000 kids. We still have nearly 300,000 missing. We're investigating reports to where some of these kids claim that they were raped 600 to 700 times.
0: Now, Christine, that's disgusting. That is disgusting.
3: That is.
0: And I want to tell you, so I'm gonna do it again. I'm going to speak to the Trump deranged in the audience. I am. Because this could be a turning point for you in your mental illness. If you can't recognize that the Trump administration is trying to rescue these 450,000 children from what can only be described as torture, okay? 450,000 children who were slipped into this country during the Biden administration, unaccounted for, and now they've recovered 150,000 so far. If you can't say that's a good thing Donald Trump is doing, if you can't say that, you really need to get help. Because you've hit rock bottom, kind of like an addict, and it's really time to find help. And I'm not saying this to be coy, to be a smartass. I'm saying if you can't recognize that, you truly are Trump deranged. And if you can't condemn what happened during the Biden administration and then applaud what's being done now to recover children, you're not going to be able to come back from this. You have a profound mental illness. You don't have to like anything else about Donald Trump, but when you see something like this and you can still be Trump deranged on this issue, I'm sorry. You've hit rock bottom. You're not coming back. Christine, thank you.
3: Thank you.
0: Appreciate you bringing that up. All right. Let's go to Dawn in Worcester, who wants to talk about pride flags in schools. Hey, Dawn, how are you?
5: Hey, I'm good. Good to talk to you.
0: Yeah. When I visit schools and I see them, I don't like it. I don't. And here's why I don't like it. Because to me, that flag represents, this is what I do with my, you know, in my bedroom, and I want you to celebrate it. And it's like, it has no place in the school, and it is also a political flag. It should not be in the schools. It's political. Okay, why don't you put up a MAGA flag, too?
5: Well, that's what I was going to say, or a Christian flag.
0: Yeah, you know? Put up the Christian. Oh, well, you can't. Well, that's religion. And we you can't have a separation of church and state. That's religion. I mean, come on. But Boston City Hall already had this issue, right? They wouldn't put up the Christian flag. Yeah.
5: But LGBTQ is a religion, too, for them.
0: It really is. It is. It is pelvic theology. That's what I call it. Pelvic theology. Anything to do with the groin. No, seriously. Anything to do with the groin, they're all in. They're all in.
5: Unbelievable.
0: Yeah.
5: It's not.
0: Don, I'm glad you held for that comment. Thank you very much.
5: Thank you, Jim.
0: Take care. You too. We're going to talk with Rick the Redneck from Rhode Island when we return. Maybe you. 855-403-9846. 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You.
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0: boys, what am I going to tell them when they leave the house? You know what you tell them when they leave the house? That 9 out of 10 times when a black youth is murdered, it's done by another black youth. Look up the statistics. Look up the statistics. It's got nothing to do with that. Oh, and it's self-defense. I mean, come on. That whole thing has fallen apart, that this was self-defense. They're hoping for a George Floyd here. They don't have it. They don't have it.
1: But
0: Rick, thank you for the call. I appreciate it.
1: Have a good one, Kim.
0: You too. All right. Hey, Bad Joke Brian is here, who I don't think he deserves the moniker, but good morning, sir.
2: Good morning, Jim. How are you?
0: I'm good. We got about a minute 10. What do you got?
2: So I got three quick ones. You know why some pediatricians get so frustrated all the time?
0: I don't know. Why?
2: They have very little patience.
0: Luco, would you give it to him too? Yeah.
3: Oh, yeah.
0: Yeah.
3: I would if this computer wasn't frozen.
0: I did it for you. Okay, next one.
2: You hear about the dermatologist who got fired?
0: Dermatologist who got fired. Yeah, and no.
2: He kept making rash decisions.
0: We both got it. Luco's computer is unfrozen, everybody. All right, and your final one.
2: I had doubts my chiropractor would be able to help with my twisted back.
0: Why
2: I stand corrected.
0: I do, too. Thanks to Dr. Lincoln at Providence Disc Centers. You got to at least let me get the name out, Providence Disc Centers, before you hit that so people hear it. So it's a proper endorsement. Brian, good job. You're 3 for 3 today. Good job. Have a great weekend.
2: Yeah, you as well, John.
0: Thank you. Nice place to wrap it up there. Okay, everybody. Come on, we get some summer weather. Please take a moment to think about the men and women of this country who wear the uniform, wore the uniform, or those who made the ultimate sacrifice in that uniform. Please respect our men and women in blue. We lost 74 of them on this day in history. 41 were shot to death. We will be back Monday morning. Don't you worry. We'll watch and see if the 39th time for the president is the charm. And we'll have it all for you Monday morning. And until then, remember what Julie Flynn said. Hope is the best medicine. Hope you have a great weekend. Radio,
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7: A done deal. I'm Dave Anthony, Fox News. That's the word today from Iran, though its foreign ministry does say terms are mostly finalized in an agreement with the U.S. President Trump says there is a deal to end the war.
8: And most importantly, we have a deal that Iran will never have a nuclear weapon.
7: But the conflict isn't quite over. Fox Business's Max Gordon reports from Dubai.
9: U.S. forces reported shooting down 2 Iranian attack drones that were attempting to strike commercial vessels in the Strait of Hormuz. This after President Trump canceled strikes on Iran last night.

0: on the SpaceX IPO day. Everyone and their grandmother, aunt, niece, nephew, friend, cousin, mother, father, dog, they're all interested in what we're going to see from SpaceX in the largest IPO ever. It's going to begin trading today under the ticker SPCX. They did, in fact, sell 555.6 million shares at $135 each, raising about $75 billion in the deal. And, you know, as we look at, you know, what is expected to happen with the stock today, again, like it's not trading yet. We're, you know, waiting for it to begin trading, which should happen sometime this morning if everything goes off cleanly. A lot of expectations, a lot of hype here, and we're going to, you know, now see how the rubber meets the road when this thing hits public markets sometime in probably the next 30 to 90 minutes, most likely.
1: Bloomberg indicating that the open is expected to be about 29% above the IPO price. That would put it in the 175 range. So, yeah, like you said, you know, there's plenty else going on in the world today, but the only thing that investors are looking at is this IPO and the largest IPO in history by a pretty wide margin.
0: And look, I think, you know, we've covered this pretty exhaustively over the last several weeks, in that obviously there are questions about SpaceX's valuation. There are questions about the fact that this is not a pure play space company. It's kind of an amalgamation of like three or four different businesses that all have their own pros and cons. But today, I think there's just a lot of excitement that you're finally going to see this thing trading. And look, it's something where, you know, this is going to most likely, when it starts also, make Elon Musk the first trillionaire in the history of the world.
1: Can we talk about some of the other kind of funny things that have been happening in the last few days? Because ticker symbol you mentioned is SPCX. That's what it will be trading under. But there's another company out there trading under the ticker symbol SPCE, a little company called Virgin Galactic, Richard Branson's space company.
0: Yeah.
1: And what happened with those shares over the course of the last few days, Chuck?
0: Well, let's actually spin back to 2021 when they were trading at a price of over $1,200 a share. Yes, it's the summer of 2021, and it was the summer where, as Dave Portnoy put it, stocks can't go down. Like that was the summer of 2021.
1: He was a better investor than Warren Buffett that summer.
0: He was. Like, the problem is that Warren Buffett was, you know, better for, you know, the 40 years surrounding it and everything. But
1: yeah, sure.
0: It's fine. Like, Portnoy had a heck of a summer, let's be honest. When we look at where Virgin Galactic has gone since then, it went from $1,256 down to about $2.
1: Oh.
0: Which is not good. And as recently as late April was trading at $227.
1: Oh.
0: Even as recently as late May, it was trading at $241. It then went from $241 up to $890, presumably because a bunch of people that, you know, just probably don't really know what they're doing in markets started buying it thinking it was SpaceX. Now, I'm sure...
1: Almost undoubtedly what happened.
0: I do think there are probably some smart people out there that said, hey, there's going to be a bunch of idiots that think this is SpaceX.
1: True.
0: Let me buy a few shares as a flyer.
1: Yeah.
0: And if it does indeed get bid up, I can exit as they're buying.
1: Yeah,
0: I'm sure there was some of that going on as well. Virgin Galactic, despite no meaningful change in its business, has still now doubled in the last 6 weeks.
1: Mm-hmm.
0: So one of these kind of ancillary things that you are seeing here. I think the big question that I have for markets short-term and over the next 12 to 18 months, between SpaceX, Anthropic, and OpenAI, it's a ton of issuance for this market to absorb. How well can it do that? Because in order to fund the $75 billion IPO, you got to get $75 billion from somewhere, plus Google just did an $85 billion equity raise, plus you're going to have, you know, another $120 to $150 billion from the other
2: you know, AI companies, then you might have, you know, some of the Mag 7 doing raises just like Google did. There's a lot of issuance potentially that this market needs to absorb, and then you're going to have lockup periods expiring for people who are insiders, current SpaceX employees and affiliated people, who aren't allowed to sell their shares right now but will be able to starting anywhere from 60 to 360 days out. And what pressure does that put on the stock over that time as well?
1: Yeah, to be clear, right, so prior to SpaceX going public, Saudi Aramco held the previous record for offering size back in 2019. It looks like it was in the high 30 billions, close to $40 billion range. SpaceX offering $75 billion of shares, it was filled. Anthropic indicating $60 billion, OpenAI indicating $60 billion. These are going to be the three largest IPOs in history, all occurring within the course of a few months. So normally I'm not really all that curious about where the money comes from in markets. This is different, right? We talked about this earlier this week, but those four issuances, the three IPOs plus Alphabet's $80 billion stock sale, is pushing some, what was the math, $300 billion, no, $250 billion in new shares that they are trying to sell out there.
2: Yeah.
1: And the money doesn't just get created out of thin air. It doesn't grow on trees for these IPOs.
2: It's got to come from somewhere. So we'll see how it all plays out. Again, I'm not saying this is the end of the world or anything, but one of the tailwinds for markets for quite a while has been companies doing stock buybacks, reducing the number of shares outstanding. These are big issuances for a market to absorb, and we'll see, you know, kind of where things go. NASDAQ, as of 1 minute ago, indicating that SpaceX still is in, quote, pre-launch status, so they have not started trading yet, and we'll see, you know, when things get moving, hopefully in the next half hour. But again, with these, we've never seen an IPO this size. I don't know when we're going to actually begin trading.
1: Is everybody just using space terms for this out of the fun, you know, the fun part of doing so? Like, not that I have an issue with it, but I don't believe that NASDAQ ever talks about other IPOs in terms of pre-launch status.
2: No.
1: Everybody's just having a good time on this Friday, right?
2: We should cut against the grain and be like, I don't know, there's got to be like something that we can do that is completely against that. Like, we should treat them like a hot dog company or something.
1: Yeah.
2: You know, like, they're still putting the mustard on this one now. I don't know. I got to workshop it a little bit more before I, you know, say it in front of the entire audience.
1: Too late.
2: Listening. Sometimes the mouse does, you know, what it wants. Let's take a quick break here. When we return, let's talk a little bit about the current state of play between the U.S. and Iran. Some progress happening or another false start? We'll discuss after this.
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0: Happen to be watching markets around 1:30 p.m. and all of a sudden my screen just lit up with a bunch of green. And anytime that happens, you know the drill at this point. You're like, okay, the president said something, so we got to go and see like what was said. And sure enough, we ended up with a post from the president on Truth Social that pretty much said, hey, we think we have a deal with Iran, and, I'll read the actual thing. Based on the fact that discussions with the Islamic Republic of Iran have been brought to the highest level of Iranian leadership and approved, I, as President of the United States of America, canceled the scheduled strikes and bombings against Iran this evening. Discussions and final points have been both in concept and great deal approved by all parties involved, including the United States, Israel, Saudi Arabia, UAE, Qatar, Turkey, Pakistan, Bahrain, Kuwait, Jordan, Egypt, and others. The naval blockade will remain in full force and effect until this transaction is finalized. Time and place of the signing to be announced shortly. So you had this, again, about 1.5% spike in the S&P 500 that then turned into, basically a 2% rally over the course of the afternoon. Subsequently, Iran, at the time, through various state media, said, well, no, we haven't necessarily approved anything. And then this morning, I woke up, and again, I wish that we could just get past this from a certain level, just because, it's not healthy. I basically, wake up, and the first thing I do is I'm like, okay, let's see what the tweets are. It's kind of where we are right now. And so, through Iranian state-affiliated media, Mehr News, they put out details of the 14-point draft of the Memorandum of Understanding. And included in there, they said, I'm just going to read the list, permanent and immediate cessation of war on all fronts, including Lebanon, America's commitment to non-interference in Iran, complete lifting of the naval blockade within 30 days, America's commitment to withdrawing its forces from around Iran, reopening the Strait of Hormuz within 30 days, suspension of sanctions for sale of oil from Iran, need for the U.S. and allies to present reconstruction plans worth at least $300 billion to Iran, 60 days of negotiations to finalize nuclear issues, reiterating Iran's commitment to the Nuclear Non-Proliferation Treaty, releasing $24 billion in blocked Iranian funds, establishing a monitoring mechanism to implement the agreement. Agreement will be approved by U.N. Security Council resolution. And to which I look at this and I'm like, okay, Iran said this before, and it's unclear if this is actually what's in the document or the Iranian wish list. I take all of this with a grain of salt, because it's unclear that this is actually what's in the agreement, since none of us have seen it and it hasn't even been signed. So that was what I woke up to. That was originally, it had come out around, 3:30 or 4 a.m. And then just a little while ago, at 9:40 a.m., you get this from the president on Truth Social. The terms that Iran leaked out to the fake news have nothing to do with terms that were agreed to in writing. What they have said, including their weak and pathetic statement on having a deal, bears no relation to the truth. Very dishonorable people to deal with. With them, there's no such thing as dealing in good faith. Amazing. Also, their totally rebuffed drone attack last night against Indian ships leaving the Hormuz Strait is totally unacceptable. They better get their act together and fast.
1: So, Chuck, I had a busy morning this morning. I spoke with Jim Polito, Matt Gagnon, and Ed Lampert all this morning. And this subject,
0: did you say hi for me?
1: I did. Nice. This subject came up with all three of them. And all three of them expressed pretty severe skepticism about something getting done here. And I feel the same way, but don't have any real insight or expertise on the subject. Is anything about this series of announcements seem different or unique compared to the last six times we've been through this exercise?
0: So I have a few different thoughts. Let me answer your question first. There are rumors out there that the U.S. is coordinating logistics to get Vice President Vance, who apparently would be signing this, to Geneva this weekend. They're just rumors, and we've had similar rumors about the Pakistani army chief is heading to Tehran, and they're different, but I don't know that they're substantively different.
1: Yep.
0: It might just be variations on a theme.
1: I guess one other thing that's different about this time around is
0: it did come directly from the president instead of reporting from close to the president.
1: Yeah.
0: So that's a little different.
1: And I think the other one is just the timeline. The closer you are to the oil markets blowing up, which we've insinuated is coming, that does make this one and every subsequent negotiation a little bit unique because you are closer to gas prices going to like $6 a gallon. So that's a little bit different. But boy, is it really tough to sit here and have any confidence whatsoever that this is going to happen.
0: Yeah, it's just something where I don't know. Like, I don't have any unique insight into the process. At some point, every conflict reaches a solution that someone doesn't like. And it might be the Iranians who don't like it here. It might be the U.S. Like, I don't know because we don't actually know what's being negotiated. Like, I mean, we know what's being negotiated, but we don't know, like, the terms of what's being, you know, settled. And at some point in every conflict that does not end with, you know, a complete and unconditional surrender, you get a negotiated settlement that comes out of it where generally both sides don't get everything they want. It's like, okay, like, we just need to end this, and so even though we don't love this, we've got to sign this. At some point, this is going to get to that as well. Mm. I don't know if it's this weekend or if we're still a week, 2 weeks, or 2 months away from that point. I do know that, as you mentioned, the math is continuing to get tougher on the oil side of things, and this is even as, in the last couple of days, we've talked about this, you know, you've started to see some signs, and the U.S. has, you know, said as much, that, hey, they've been able to, you know, sneak some ships out of the Gulf over the last couple of weeks that have, you know, been able to, you know, get some supplies out of that region. The problem, as I've mentioned all along, it still is not leading to a restart of production, and the restart of production is the problem. Otherwise, you're just drawing from another, you know, fixed stock of those ships that are in that region that are not necessarily going to want to go back in and potentially get stuck again. So
1: the other point that I'll make about, again, just pessimism on a deal being signed here, in previous scenarios unrelated to the Strait of Hormuz where the president has pivoted on his policy and negotiated for something else, they've come at moments when financial markets are inflicting a great degree of pain or realizing a great degree of pain. Do you see anything in financial markets that is indicating that right now? Because I don't.
0: No.
1: And so that would be one counter argument for, hey, nothing's going to get done here because oil prices are down, stocks are up. And they've been that way now for several weeks. So does the White House feel pressure to negotiate something unless it's the best possible deal they can get?
0: The other piece just related to that I think is going to be challenging. The president likes to maintain flexibility. Think about last year with tariffs. Okay, like, this isn't working great. I'll modify them this way. Yep. You know?
1: And I think he's been intentionally opaque about what he needs in this scenario to maintain that flexibility.
0: But here's the piece. I don't think any of the parties in this trust each other. Like, well, do you think the Iranians trust the U.S.?
1: No, of course.
0: Do you think the U.S. trusts the Iranians?
1: No.
0: Do you think Israel trusts Iran?
1: I don't think Israel trusts the United States.
0: No, vice versa. None of these parties trust each other at all. So President Trump's, like, ideal deal is one where it's like, hey, this is what we agreed to. It's a handshake deal, and, oh, we can change it later.
1: Yep.
0: Do you think Iran's going to be cool with a handshake deal? No, they want this thing signed by, like, you know, in front of, like, the Galactic Empire to be like, everyone sees, like, what you agreed to. And that's not really the president's negotiating style. So there might be even just a problem on negotiating styles. Quick break. Wall Street Watch is next.
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17: The largest IPO in history is upon us when SpaceX makes its debut on the NASDAQ today. According to Bloomberg, SpaceX shares are indicated to open 29% above its IPO price. Sentiment also received a lift yesterday around progress toward a potential peace deal with Iran. Right now, the Dow is up over 0.4%. S&P 500 up over 0.1%. NASDAQ dipping 18 points lower. Russell 2000 is up about 1%. 10-year Treasury yield up 3 basis points at 4.50%. And oil pulling back about 1.25%, trading right around $86 a barrel. Several space stocks garnering attention leading up to the SpaceX IPO. EchoStar is down by 6% after jumping 11% yesterday. AST SpaceMobile climbed 12% yesterday, however, is down by 11% today. And Rocket Lab shares are pulling back by 7%. Airline stocks, including United, American, and Delta, seeing modest gains with the retreat in oil prices today. Adobe down by over 6% after the software giant beat on the top and bottom lines in the previous quarter. However, the company announced that its CFO would leave the company on Monday. And home construction company Lennar missed quarterly revenue expectations, while deliveries also fell short of estimates. That stock is down by 3%. I'm Tucker Silva, and that is Wall Street Watch.
0: Let's see. Anything else that you want to tie up as it relates to U.S. Iran, Mike?
1: No. I guess the only thing that we've repeated over and over is that oil executives who are better informed about the state of energy markets than we are have been warning now for several weeks about the looming crisis in energy markets, and it's not something that they normally do. Plain and simple, you don't see executives going out to the White House or going out to Wall Street and saying publicly that we are in, like, you know, crisis mode here and prices are going to shoot up if we don't do something about it. So, you know, it's not to say they don't have their own incentives and reasons for doing so beyond just warning, but it is extraordinarily rare to hear that from oil executives. And we will see where things go over the weekend here.
0: Next week, we've got the G7 summit taking place in France. Do we know where? Is it going to be in Paris? There's other cities in France, I know, but we don't know. I don't know where. Here we go. It's in the French Alps.
1: You just pressed G8.
0: Well, I'm glad that we got that out of the way. It's going to be in the French Alps, and we got a piece from the Wall Street Journal titled...
18: You just hit G8. If you like pina
1: coladas... Tucker's checked out this Friday. He's got all of the Chris Farley cues ready to go, and he's just...
0: It's fantastic.
1: Tucker's just back there giggling for those of you that can't hear him right now.
19: Because I can only play this.
1: Very happy with himself.
19: I can only play this drop one time a year during the G7 conference. And I was like, oh, I forgot to pull it.
0: This is a pretty heavy Chris Farley week between El Nino and this. I mean, we're cooking.
1: Yeah.
0: So you got this piece from the Wall Street Journal. It's titled, "The Global Economy is Threatened Again by Trade Imbalances." And I don't know. Like, what do we think is going to change here at the G7?
1: Nothing, Chuck.
0: No.
1: This is going to take such a backseat to everything else going on in the world. There's just nothing that's going to be agreed to. There are going to be nations complaining about all sorts of different trade imbalance and tariff issues. And I just cannot envision a scenario where anything gets done at all on this. There's one quote from the Wall Street Journal that I thought was worth, you know.
0: Well, part of this, just to make it clear, the G7 does not include China.
1: Right. So
0: you cannot have a real conversation about trade imbalances if China is not there. It's Canada, France, Germany, Italy, Japan, the UK, and the US.
1: Right. So even were China there, This is the quote from the Wall Street Journal that I found, you know, a good summary of the situation. The U.S. blames its problems on others, especially China. China sees no need to change policies it thinks are working. The IMF, the one body charged with disciplining imbalances, has no means to do so. So, yeah, that's what you can expect from the G7.
0: There's too many of these groups, to be honest. Like, you got the G7. There was the G8 for a while.
1: Yeah.
0: The G8 was the G7 plus Russia.
1: Yeah, they got
0: they got booted out. There's the G20, right?
1: Yep.
0: That's another one that we have that's out there. That does include China and Russia in there.
1: Okay.
0: That is, let's see, who do we have in here? Oh, okay, this is actually wild. Even within the G20, there are 5 groups of 4.
1: Okay. Who are we lumped in with?
0: We are in there with natural, you know, partners, Australia, Canada, and Saudi Arabia.
1: What?
0: Then group two, which kind of makes sense, is India, Russia, South Africa, and Turkey. Group three is Latin American countries, Argentina, Mexico, and Brazil. I don't know why that one has only 3. Wait, is the G20 actually only the G19? No, there's only 19 members in the G20. What is going on here?
1: Hard to say for sure.
0: Russia's in it, so it's not like they've been kicked out. Group 4 of the G20 is France, Germany, Italy, and the UK. And group 5 is China, Indonesia, Japan, and South Korea. So we ended up in like the hodgepodge group.
1: Mm.
0: You know? But,
1: so,
0: why are there only 19 members of the G20?
1: Well, gotta leave a little room for it. It's like when you set the dinner table for an extra person in case you have a visitor.
0: I'm reading the Wikipedia page. So here's the thing. The 5 groups have 19 countries in them, but the top of the page says that there are 21 members of the G20.
1: That's why.
0: What do I do with this?
1: For sourcing. I don't think we should report on it.
0: Can someone call the G20, Tucker? Can you get them on the phone and ask them how many members they have? Yes, hello. Yes, we're wondering how many members you have. 19, 20, and 21? Great, thanks. So, anyways, I don't think there's going to be much trade conversation that ends up turning into anything because you can't have that conversation when China's not there.
1: And I am on the official G20 Miami 2026 page here.
0: Oh, it's in Miami this year.
1: And I...
0: When?
1: 2026.
0: When?
1: Working on it. Hold on.
0: December 14th and 15th. You're welcome.
1: There you go. Thanks.
0: Can we do a remote?
1: Yes. Confirmed here. I see 4, 8, 12, 16, 19 countries in the G20.
0: I don't know what to do with that. Can we do a remote?
1: In Miami?
19: Miami, yeah.
0: Yeah, Miami in December sounds nice. Yeah.
19: Set it up.
1: Yeah.
0: All right.
1: Yeah.
0: We'll talk to the G20.
1: What's happened to the G20? Nothing. Everyone blames each other for their country's problems. Okay, good.
19: It won't tell us anything at all.
0: I don't know. Could be fun. So that's what we've got coming up soon. Let's take a quick break. When we come back, 2 competing views on what AI is going to do to the labor market next.
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1: We are still awaiting the first trade of SpaceX, but since the show started, we have seen indications that the stock, which IPO'd at $135 a share, would open up at 175. Then I saw Bloomberg report 174, 170. As of this moment, I am now seeing a price indicated of $168.25. So we'll continue to keep you updated. Have not yet seen a trade go through, but that's been the trend so far in where this thing might end up opening.
0: We've got two different views on what artificial intelligence might do to the labor market. First in the Financial Times, Jeff Bezos says AI will bring golden ages, not mass job losses. And then from Anthropic, what happens if AI causes 25% unemployment? Anthropic has a concept of a plan.
1: Yeah. Now, I will point out that Anthropic explained, quote, we are not seeking job displacement. We are working to prevent or minimize it. So they are not saying that we think that we necessarily get there, but I don't think you make a plan for 25% unemployment unless somebody has brought it up in your organization as a possibility. Bezos indicating that, hey, you know, the advancements that he sees happening will revolutionize the world so much that he actually sees a labor shortage for the future. In the case of Anthropic, they are saying, hey, you need to build out social safety net scenarios across the globe for what happens if AI causes such mass unemployment. And I don't think either one is terribly likely, but I have to say that I can't really imagine the world where a technology causes unemployment of 25% and then can still support itself.
0: No, that's the thing.
1: Just think through the mechanics there, right? If one in four people can't find a job, then you can't buy any of the stuff that AI wants to make more usable, available, and revolutionary.
0: Yes.
1: Are you claiming that we are going to somehow move beyond any sort of consumer-based economy because of AI? Because that's somehow what would need to happen, and the entire globe would need to be removed from a consumer-based economy into what? So, yes, I could see a scenario where temporarily unemployment shoots up, but planning for a long-term scenario where unemployment is exceeding 10% for an extended period of time seems like a unreasonable plan.
0: I think it's the piece that is tough to get to, in my opinion, is when you talk about the companies that are moving most heavily to adopt AI right now, it's tech companies, correct?
1: Yes.
0: We're talking about coding being the front line.
1: Yep.
0: And the reason why is that with coding, you can very easily, there's a record of, here's what the AI did, here's the output, do we like that, yes or no?
1: Mm.
0: That happens in a way that it doesn't with customer service, just as an example. Let's say that you're using AI to try to, solve some customer service cases. You don't have the same easy, clear record of, hey, we wanted it to do X, it did Y, is that good or bad?
1: Right.
0: It's more complicated. And customer service is one of those areas that I think a lot of AI proponents will describe as low-hanging fruit.
1: Sure.
0: When we talk about chatbots and things like that, and that's still challenging. Then you start getting into the more complex stuff that you want to or need to do, and it becomes very clear that even if you can have AI handle some of the work, it still needs a whole lot of manual input to make sure that it's being done correctly. Now, this can change over time if, we're able to develop AI programs that can, perform oversight functions and things like that. But I think the other piece in terms of, for unemployment to go to 25%, something bad has to happen very rapidly to employment. Because if it's a gradual process where this job is disrupted this year, this one's disrupted next, this one... that's always going on in one way, sure, shape, or form. So
1: not that we have great data on it, but, it would have to be something the scale of the Industrial Revolution.
0: It's got to be more than that. It's not just the scale, it's the pace. Remember, go back to, one of my least favorite things in all of the charts that we have to look at now is the fact that we have this issue with basically every data set from 2020. And one of the things that we can do, though, is look at what happened to the unemployment rate in 2020, where when the U.S. economy basically shut down for a month or so during the pandemic, the unemployment rate went to 14.8%.
1: In 3 weeks.
0: From 4.5.
1: Yeah.
0: Or 3.5. What we're talking about, in order for the unemployment rate to go to 25%, you have to have it go what it did, go to what it did in 2020, and then do that again. You need another 10% rise in unemployment then. That has to happen really fast. I mean, even take a look at y'all listening. You all remember how bad things were during the financial crisis for jobs. The unemployment rate went from 4.7 to 10%. In order for it to go to 25, it has to do that and then do it three more times. 25 is a tough putt, man.
1: Yeah.
0: Like I'm gonna throw some cold water on that, given what we are seeing with AI, which, again, my view on this is consistent. We are all going to be using way more AI 5 years from now than we are today, but I'm just not sure that it's going to have these kinds of impacts that some people are talking about.
1: Yep. It's not to say that we shouldn't plan, and I don't, it's not that I think the government has no

0: welcome back in here to Clay and Buck. We will get to a bunch of your calls and your talkbacks and all of that good stuff today on the program. And also, I'm wondering if any of you are as fascinated by and encouraged by the incredible success of these companies like SpaceX that are doing really remarkable things. You know, this isn't like a pets.com, you know, .com pet food bubble thing. This is real what they're doing, and the rockets, the technologies and everything else. Definitely want to talk to you all about that. And I've got some updates for you on the California election situation. Ryan Gruduski reached back out after he heard one of our callers wanting to know more or challenging some of his analysis. So we have that for you as well. So you'll be very up to speed on it. We'll get into all that here in just a second. 80, you know the phone number. Give us a call. We'll talk to you. Israeli citizens go into another Sabbath under the threat of more errant drone and missile attacks from both Iran and Hezbollah. It's been this way for the better part of nearly 3 years now, with some pauses as a result of temporary ceasefire agreements. As a nation, Israel doesn't have nearly enough allies. Israeli citizens know they're not alone in this, that America has been its staunchest ally and supporter. That's not new. We've been alongside Israel since their country's formation in 1948. As America celebrates its 250th anniversary and Israel pursues its own freedoms, the International Fellowship of Christians and Jews, the IFCJ, reflects on the friendship between the United States and Israel, two democracies built on faith, liberty, and hope. 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

0: His publicist says Hockney died at his home in London on Thursday, less than a month short of his 89th birthday. No cause of death was given. Hockney was one of the most popular British artists of his generation, with his works bringing record prices at auction. His art can be seen at museums around the world, including the National Gallery of Art in Washington, D.C., and the Museum of Modern Art in New York City. He is survived by his longtime partner, his brothers, as well as nieces, nephews, and other relatives. David Hockney was 88. Tanya J. Powers, Fox News.
1: 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The Dow is up 416 points. I'm Chris Foster. This is Fox News.
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7: Slow traffic on 495 southbound towards 290. We've also got a tap of the brakes on the Pike eastbound towards 495. Slow traffic right now on 290 east and west towards the downtown exits. And you got some delays right now coming off 84 onto the Pike eastbound. I'm Zach Transport in the Market 32 Price Chopper Traffic Center.
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1: 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Third and final hour on this Monday afternoon. 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Almost live on this Monday afternoon. Thought it was allergies on Thursday. Turns out to be quite the cold. So still coughing and wheezing and hacking away over here. So came in early on this Monday to share some news at the day at Danny's own pace. Hopefully be back to normal on Tuesday, but still got plenty to dive into here in this third and final hour. Obviously, we spent a lot of time last week talking about the latest piece of legislation from here in the House, the one that completely, just does away with the will of the voter when it comes to the audit. Well, Auditor Diana DeZoglio was on CVB's On the Record over the weekend. We'll let you hear some of what she had to say. Plus, got a couple of thoughts when it comes to Auditor Diana DeZoglio. We'll dive into. Got to get into the White House and the UFC card and the latest lawsuit against the Trump administration. Worcester Superintendent Brian Allen has said that the schools are bracing for uncertain fiscal times ahead. So then my big question to the superintendent would be, why exactly is it that we're hiring yet another cabinet level equity position despite already having, two or three times as many administrators as Springfield and about equal to Boston, despite having half the students? We'll dive into that story here in this hour. And of course, I'm going to get into everything we've seen in California over the past couple of days. And the real tragedy of that story isn't exactly what you think it is. So we'll dive into what I really feel coming up here, at least how it relates to Massachusetts. And as I say, we'll wrap up on a high note as well. So a lot to get into here this afternoon. But last week, obviously, we told you about how House Speaker Ron Mariano, behind closed doors, decided to put out this new bill, H-5469, in which ultimately only three Democrats here in the state voted against it. The rest of them just went among party lines. And then over the last couple days, they've all been posting online talking about how this is all in the means of transparency. And then every comment, it says, no, this isn't at all transparency. This isn't what we voted for, but yet Democrats just continue to ignore the will of the people here in Massachusetts. So obviously we know that the auditor is one of the individuals that has helped lead this charge, and people wanted to know her thoughts following this piece of legislation that she's actually the one who put us on to last week. But this is what she had to say on that measure.
17: What the House of Representatives did this week is they not only undermined democracy by voting to strip away everything that the electorate decided in the November 2024 election cycle on that ballot question for my office to conduct an audit of the state legislature to the tune of 72%. But they also, essentially went a step further, and they made it so that essentially they're also taking the court's power away from them.
18: Right, so then the courts can't review any dispute.
17: Right, so this is something that, is just completely bogus on every front. They're saying that this just limits the audit. No, what this does is this gives the speaker full control over the audit, like he's wanted this entire time, and it makes it so that our office can get records, .. so long as the speaker says we can get records, and that is not an audit
18: they
17: from
18: say
17: our office.
18: This separation of powers issue, and that keeping the courts from reviewing any dispute, that's how that would be resolved on their end. What's your response?
17: Yeah, well, the power of the courts is to adjudicate laws. It is to settle disputes. This is a very big legal dispute between the people of Massachusetts and the legislature right now, and it deserves to be heard in the courts.
1: It certainly does. And that may be the biggest takeaway from that bill last week. And it's not so much the fact that the House tried to change the scope of the audit. That was kind of to be expected, considering the reaction now that we've seen from people like House Speaker Ron Mariano over the last year and a half, 2 years, after 72% of voters ultimately said, yes, we want an audit of the legislature here in Massachusetts. So that's to be expected. But the part that they literally, all the rest of the Democrats fall in line to make this so that it can't be brought into a courtroom. The SJC can ultimately decide what can and can't be audited. And the only reason I think that the legislature here in Massachusetts would do that is because they wanted the final decision on what can and can't be audited, and they didn't want anyone to be able to question that. This isn't at all about transparency. This is the complete opposite, and yet people like House Speaker Mariano say that this is going to boost access to public records. No, it isn't. We get the same exact access that we got before. Now it's just signed into law, and if anything, people weren't cared about public records, things like that. People cared about the audit and ultimately what Beacon Hill is hiding, all of the little skeletons in the closet that we all know exist, who's paying their friends, who's part of no-bid contracts. We want to know everything we can here in the state that was going to be allowed under this audit. If something wasn't covered, then ultimately the SJC would have made that decision. That now no longer an option. So where do we go from here? Obviously, as we've been saying, you can maybe call your state senators, ask them to vote against it. Obviously, I think the couple here locally, whether it be Durant, Fatman, there's no chance they vote for this. But the best hope, again, call the governor's office. Maybe you can get through at this point. I've heard reports that there's not even an answering machine. They've been so far inundated that the phone just rings and rings and rings, and they hope that you just ultimately go away, because we know that Governor Maura Healey has said absolutely nothing when it comes to this audit. And that brings me to my next point, and it is this love affair that many people seem to have with the auditor, Diana DeZoglio. And don't get me wrong, in a lot of this process, I have praised her as well. But I also think we need to pump the brakes with thinking we know who Diana DeZoglio, the politician, truly is. Because, yes, she has spent a good portion of the last couple of years fighting for this audit. And obviously, 72% of people in this state are in favor of it. And it'd be interesting to see if you took that question today, if you would get even more than 72% of people to vote for this. But that's another story for another day. Getting back to the auditor, DeZoglio, and how I've even seen people on our side clamoring for her to make a gubernatorial run at some point in the near future. Well, as part of this CVB appearance over the weekend, she said she's not focused on future political aspirations beyond state auditor, but I think that's at this point. She said she thanks people for their vote of confidence when they suggest she should pursue some sort of higher office, but she says, I will say this. My focus is entirely on getting reelected to the state auditor's office. I hope to have your vote. We need to stay focused. We can't allow distractions to occur, blah, blah, blah. So that's this term. So obviously she's not on the ballot, but I wouldn't rule out a potential future run, especially, and the reason I say she's not running now, because she's a Democrat after all, and she's proven it multiple times over the past couple of weeks. And it's really made me step back and question some of this process. I know there's been accusations out there against the auditor that a lot of what she's doing is for her own political gain, her own spotlight, so to speak. And there's been times that I've wanted to ignore some of those whispers. But there's been a couple of events recently that have kind of made me stop and take note of, again, exactly who Diana DeZoglio, the politician, is. And first and foremost, last week, so she sends out this warning to the state, to the voters, that there is going to be this House vote on Wednesday. This was, Tuesday she sent out that message. And on Tuesday, she also endorsed some socialist candidate down the Cape for their political office. So, Democrat through and through. Secondly, was at the Pride Parade this weekend. As people were upset with her on social media, she decided to
19: go back and forth with them, saying she was now she knows who the bigots are, this, that, the other thing. So I just don't want people going to think that she is in fact some sort of a conservative. Now, is she happy with her Democrat Party here in the state? She is not, but I also don't want people to start confusing her as some sort of a conservative, because at the end of the day, she is not. And we've often talked about an individual like John Fetterman. John Fetterman is more useful to Republicans as a Democrat than he would be as a Republican, because, well, 99% of the time, Fetterman is still voting with the Dems. That's kind of what Diana DeSoglio is doing as well. And getting back to the latest thought that had me thinking, okay, this does kind of not really, this doesn't pass the sniff test. It was a question when it comes to whether or not she still supports Governor Maura Healey.
18: Are you supporting Governor Healey?
17: We have not talked for the last year and a half. I have a call out to Governor Healey, multiple emails requesting to speak with her, and she hasn't called me back in roughly a year and a half. So I'm sure if she needs my support, she will be giving me a call.
18: So you haven't made a decision yet?
17: We'll see what happens in the November elections and in the primaries and everything. And I'm sure, you know, if she needs my support, that she will speak with me and work with me, and I'll be hearing from her.
19: And certainly sounds like the auditor would be willing to do so as long as she had some sort of a private conversation. This despite the governor not publicly mentioning the audit in over 18 months. Boom, just a phone call, snap, it all goes away. It all goes away. The fact that the governor is still more than likely to sign this piece of legislation into law here in Massachusetts. Again, does anybody really have faith that the governor ultimately is going to go against the Democrat-led legislature and not sign this into law? That despite, you know, there could be phone calls from now until Christmas nonstop. That's ultimately not going to change anything. The only thing that ultimately would change things would be a changing of the guard, someone taking over the office. I know I did see today that candidate Brian Shortsleeve announced that if and when he is ever governor here in Massachusetts, he would veto the line item in the budget for the legislature. If they won't allow the audit, they'll get no money when he is governor. Whether or not that's going to work, don't know. But as I say, when if you think Governor Healey's actually going to do anything to stop this, well, I'll also sell you a bridge in Brooklyn as well. But unfortunately, this is kind of where we're at here when it comes to the audit. Obviously, still hoping that maybe there's still some sort of court case, as you heard there, referenced by the auditor. But as I see more and more calls for her to run for a higher office here in Massachusetts, just want to keep that in the back of our minds of exactly what type of candidate Diana DeSoglio would be as a governor here in the state. But the other thing I did want to mention, and obviously the Attorney General has been key in this fight and lack thereof throughout the entirety of it, choosing to represent the Senate President and the House Speaker. But Friday picked up a bit of a win herself when it comes to the Trump administration's efforts to tie SNAP food stamp dollars to the state's cooperation on illegal immigration enforcement and gender ideology and the potential ban on trans athletes and women's in girls sports. Of course, the Attorney General found some district judge here in Massachusetts to grant a preliminary injunction as part of the so-called 2026 conditions that the Trump administration put forth on states, and a group of states, including here in Massachusetts, of course, sued. They got it to a liberal judge here in Massachusetts. So this is what the Attorney General is worried about. As the legislature continues to usurp the will of the people, you know, just 72% of people don't matter. Let's just continue to fight for stopping illegal immigration enforcement and gender ideology, and let's allow boys and girls sports. These are the priorities of the Attorney General, all while the voters of Massachusetts are left here wondering, where's our audit? Let's get to our next time out here this afternoon. Coming up on the other side, let's dive into the...
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0: the budget process for 2027 and learning that really a lot of local aid has gone unchanged since 2008. And in turn, we've also unfortunately talked about the record-setting number of Prop 2.5 override votes that residents in the state have been forced to go through. And lose-lose is what we've kind of dictated. Is that on one side, they're looking at a potential rising of property taxes, income taxes. On the other side, no, property taxes, excuse me, not income tax. What are you, my brain's still half scattered here, folks. Sorry. Looking at a rise in property taxes. And on the other side, they're looking at a potential loss of public services, whether it be schools, police, we've seen it all throughout the state over the past couple of years as a lot of these financial issues have really surfaced. And the latest, apparently, that we need to keep an eye on is right here in Worcester. And according to Superintendent Brian Allen, he said that while a city like Worcester has, you know, a bit more that they can do besides some of these smaller rural communities, that he anticipates that there's going to be tough decisions that districts are going to have to face, are going to come to Worcester. The other districts have had to face is also going to come to Worcester soon, in that he thinks that maybe the other towns are about a year ahead of Worcester. So that would put Worcester on pace next year, or maybe the year after, to having some real significant financial concerns at the education level. And why? I'm sure many of you remember the op-ed written by former Mayor Ray Mariano that we talked about a few weeks ago, in which for one of the rare times we've agreed with Ray, and he pointed out that he looked at the school systems in Worcester, Boston, and Springfield, learned that population size, Worcester and Springfield are about the same. Boston has about twice as many, yet Worcester has as many administrators as Boston and about three times as many as Springfield. That might go a long way to fixing some of these financial concerns that we see here in the city of Worcester. We talked about it then. We also talked about then the communications office that had seven people in it. And actually, lo and behold, I get a press release this afternoon from the city of Worcester. Apparently, they must have either heard me or seen Ray's article talking about why is there seven people needed in a communications department? So they send out a press release today. Worcester Public Schools receives four national awards for communications efforts for multimedia work that enhances school communication with families. Now, let's see. On Friday, June 5th, the National School Public Relations Association announced that WPS is receiving four 2026 Publication and Digital Media Excellence Awards, all in the top excellence category, marking the third year in a row that the WPS communications team has been recognized for outstanding effort. And let's see. We get an award for a video series, School Welcome Videos, during the 25-26 year. Worcester Educational Access Television, which is part of the communications department, created a series of welcome videos for high schools, middle schools, and parent information center that were under 2 minutes long. The videos are embedded on school or center's homepages. There is a video series, programmatic outreach, and news videos. They routinely produce high-quality informative videos under 2 minutes long as part of the year-round programmatic outreach. We got a photo from the South High community graduation. And then we got a social media WooStars Year 3. Communications department now in the third year of hosting the WooStars series of student and staff recognitions on social media. I ask you, would you rather all of those, or would you rather not have financial concerns when it comes to the school system here in the city of Worcester? Would you rather not having financial concerns, or the city now saying they're going to hire a new chief of equity, access, and opportunity position that's going to report directly to the superintendent? Yes, yet another cabinet-level position here in the city of Worcester, despite, you know, how many other administrators throughout the system? Despite seven people working in a communications department to win four awards that nobody cares about. Good for them. I'm sure they're quite happy. But at the end of the day, would the average taxpayer be more concerned with these awards or not having financial concerns in our schools to where is Worcester looking at a Prop 2.5 override at some point in the near future? That is obviously the concern, considering, you know, the record-setting number that we've seen throughout the rest of the state. So I just find it quite interesting interesting that one day the superintendent is telling us about financial concerns, and the next day we're learning about more equity positions that they're going to hire to be part of the cabinet. Make that one make sense, but unfortunately, only happens in a place like Massachusetts, where spending, and blue states overall, I don't want to say Massachusetts, blue states is really ultimately the biggest culprit in all of this, and the only ones that continue to suffer, unfortunately, is the students. Test scores still nowhere near in the state what they were a few short years ago prior to COVID, including right here in the city of Worcester. But going to get to our next time out here. Coming up on the other side of the break, let's dive into all of the latest shenanigans.
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0: Myself included, just shocked by what we've witnessed take place out in California the past couple of days. As now we see LA City Council member Nithya Raman officially overtake Spencer Pratt for the second spot in the LA mayoral runoff. Just little by little, chipped away at those numbers, despite the fact on election night, Raman gave a concession speech, the fact that no one thought she was going to win this race, trailed by approximately 7,500 votes as of Saturday, before surpassing Pratt in Sunday's update. So, obviously still not over, which is absolutely insane that this many days later, we are still counting votes in all of this, but hopefully for the average, ignorant voter out there, maybe this, what we've seen take place out in California, will be enough of a wake up to them to realize the ongoing dangers of mail-in ballots and the fact that, again, I understand that this is Los Angeles, this is California, they are as deep blue as they come. But the fact that Spencer Pratt was as comfortably in second place as he was, and then you watch the vote incomes totals continue to come in, and there's individuals who shouldn't be receiving a portion of the votes that they are. And there's people like Spencer Pratt receiving zero votes in entire districts. It just doesn't make a lot of sense as you look at the data continuing to come in. And we've started to see it occur in the gubernatorial race as well. Tom Steyer has been gaining on Steve Hilton, who I think still currently sits in second place, but just absolutely incredible that, as I say, a week later, we're still counting mail-in ballots. And another factor contributing to the ongoing fraud in California is the allowance of Election Day voter registration. Yeah, that throws an extra kink into things. And, well, what are Democrats trying to push for here in Massachusetts this November? That's right, same-day voter registration, where you can walk up, register to vote, and they hand you a ballot. As we've talked about here in Massachusetts, this just opens everything up to fraud. Now, obviously, as we know, as we talked about earlier, you should have to register to vote, showing an ID. When you show up to vote, show your ID. But unfortunately, that's not going to happen, as the SAVE Act couldn't get enough votes the other day. Obviously, still fighting, but the fact that we're this far into it, don't exactly have a ton of hope that that's ever going to pass. But California also became legal in 2016, allows third parties to collect ballots, return them to county election officials. California, one of 35 states that allows ballot harvesting. So just another opportunity for things to potentially go wrong. But the fact that we can still sit here and count all of these votes a week later, and there is this question activity going on, maybe it will awaken enough, ignorant voters to the realization that mail-in balloting really is, opening up things to fraud and things like that. So, make no mistake about it, the numbers here are absolutely screwy. The fact that this Raman pulled in just 20% of the pre-election day mail-in votes, and then every day since the election, she's just grabbing more and more and more and more votes. Again, it doesn't make a lot of sense. I haven't had a full opportunity to dive into all of the number of voters out there in California. I did see one stat, take it with a grain of salt. I haven't had a chance to verify it, but I did see something this morning that there is a significantly higher number of voters in both Los Angeles and California as a whole that voted in this race as compared to the previous one back in 2022. As I say, I haven't had a chance to actually do that research yet, but came from a pretty verifiable source. So gonna think that's probably the case here, and what we'll ultimately end up seeing in all of this. And as much as, yes, this whole situation is a tragedy, the fact that we can vote a week later, the fact that we can register same day, the fact that we don't have to show an ID, the fact that, again, we know fraud has to be absolutely rampant the way that things are run. The one by far the most disheartening thing to me was a hope that looking at all of the failures of a person like Karen Bass out there in Los Angeles, seeing a, you know, breath of fresh air in Spencer Pratt, offering up a different ideology, had real hope that he would be rather successful and that maybe we would also see something similar here in Massachusetts this November. Obviously, if a state like California, a city like Los Angeles, as screwed up as they are, just continue to vote Democrat, and that's Karen Bass was still the main winner. Right from the start, Karen Bass got the most votes. Whether or not Spencer Pratt was going to be a part of the runoff, that all depended on how everything went with Rahman. But the fact that Karen Bass has been the failure that she is still the number one vote getter in Los Angeles just makes absolute no sense to me. Just failure after failure, from the wildfire response to just basic government duties, which she hasn't been able to follow through on. And Democrat voters in that city don't punish their own for incompetence. They don't punish anyone, apparently. But yet, as we often say, elections have consequences. And if they want to live that way and they want to, you know, be stepping over feces and stepping over discarded needles and driving by all of these, you know, tent cities, then so be it. As we always say, elections have consequences, and that's ultimately what they're going to have to deal with. But the other thing I did want to mention here is, since we did have time, I left this towards the end, of just how easy it is to register to vote in California, that the California Code of Regulations provides a list of how you're able to establish your identity or residency in order to vote. You can have driver's license or identification card of any state, passport, employee identification card provided by a commercial establishment, credit or debit card, military identification card, student identification card, health club identification card, insurance plan identification card, or public housing identification card. And the state of California provides public housing help and health care to illegals. And of course, some of these aliens are members of gyms. So who knows? They probably voted in those elections. And all they ask is, are you a citizen? Yep. They click the box and then show them their gym membership and ultimately are allowed to vote. And it turns out you don't even need any sort of an ID. Listen to this list that you can use. Utility bill, bank statement, government check, government paycheck, document issued by government agency, sample ballot or other official elections document issued by a governmental agency dated for the election which the individual is providing it as proof, voter notification card issued by a governmental agency, public housing identification card issued by a government agency, lease or rental statement or agreement issued by a government agency, student identification card issued by a government agency, tuition statement or bill issued by government agency. Illegals get free tuition aid in places like California, in places like Massachusetts. Well, you can't register to vote that way here, but you can just register to vote with an ID. All you gotta do is click, no, I'm a U.S. citizen. Let's see here. You can have a insurance plan card, a drug discount card. Those are offered by government agencies? Discharge certificates, pardons, or other official documents issued to the individual by a governmental agency. Public transportation authority, senior citizen, and disabled discount cards. Identification documents issued by government disability agencies. Identification documents issued by government homelessness shelters. So you can just walk into a homeless shelter, say, I'm Joe Smith. I was born at 123 Main Street, Worcester. Oh, they can say, hi, Joe. Would you like an ID from California? You say, yes, please. Oh, well, we give you this. Would you like to register to vote? Sure, why not? That's how easy it is in a state like California. Drug prescription issued by government doctor, property tax statement issued by government agency, vehicle registration issued by government agency, or vehicle certificate of ownership issued by government agency. So I guess you can just show them your registration and then go register to vote in a place like California. But just example after example of where fraud was potentially eligible to be happening in a place like California. And so as all of these questions arise of how is all of these votes continuing to pile up? Yes, I understand it is California, but with the way the votes have come in the waves that they have, in the numbers that they have, that's the questionable part that many people, myself included, are calling out, especially when you have all of these avenues of potential fraud happening in a state like California. Because don't tell me that people don't illegally vote. There's been, what, three or four examples here in Massachusetts alone that the feds have arrested in recent months, let alone all of the others who we don't know about. But just, again, example after example of something that Democrats tell us never happens. And this is how it happens, is through all of these just fraud. There was even the O'Keefe group recently had a video of undercover work. They were at a homeless encampment in Los Angeles and interviewed a bunch of homeless people who were being paid $2 to register as random people from across the state. And when the O'Keefe group ultimately went to some of these people's homes, there was one, she hadn't lived in that home in 9 years. There was another, that person was dead. And there was a third in which they said, I never registered to vote. But yet, in the state of California, they are now registered to vote, verified by the O'Keefe group, which has done some great undercover work throughout the year. So, as I say, this is happening on multi facets. And unfortunately, not only in a state like California, I think we can bet our bottom dollar, probably happening here in a state like Massachusetts as well. But going to take one last time out here this afternoon. We'll come back.
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to wrap up on a high note and seen something recently that we haven't seen since Ronald Reagan was president. A privately built nuclear reactor officially went critical out at Idaho National Laboratory on Thursday. Yes, this is the first time that a private company has pulled that off here in the United States since Ronald Reagan was in his first term. Soviet Union still existed. We lived in an entirely different world. And this reactor belongs to Antares Nuclear, which says it has raised more than $140 million in private funding, not yet generating electricity, but they're committed to producing power from the same Idaho facility by 2027. The reactor test took place ahead of the July 4th deadline that President Trump set by executive order, and Energy Secretary Chris Wright noted the historical importance of this moment on social media, saying, "For the first time in more than four decades, a new privately developed non-light water reactor has reached critically in the United States. Thank you to President Trump for his bold leadership, blah, blah, blah, blah, blah." But this is a long-term goal, according to Antares CEO Jordan Bramble. He said, "Hitting our commitment is everything to us. Nuclear in America has been defined for too long by delays, by companies that said they would and then didn't. We said that in 2026, we'd have criticality, that electricity production in 2027 and power to the warfighter in 2028. And they are right on schedule to deliver everything that they are looking to do. And they went from concept to working reactor in just over 12 months. Excuse me, under 12 months, so less than a year. And they credit the reactor pilot program structure and decades of prior DOE investment to actually having the infrastructure to build it out. And the test was conducted alongside BWX Technologies, this Virginia defense contractor. And BWX supplied the fuel, the same material developed for Project Pele, the Pentagon's program to build nuclear reactors that can be moved and deployed alongside the troops. The Army was involved throughout because the military wants these reactors at bases and remote installations that can't rely on some sort of commercial power grid. So they're the ones that are actively pushing for this. And think about where American nuclear has gone in recent years. Absolutely nowhere. Just buried underneath all of these regulatory delays and cost overruns. And I got to a point where people said nuclear is never really going to be a viable option. And what do you know? The Trump administration cut this faster path, handed it over to private industries that just so happened to work a heck of a lot better than government ones. And Antares is committed to this schedule, as I say, have electricity production by 2027 to be able to deploy it out with military by 2028. And if that schedule does hold, the United States will have privately built nuclear reactors powering these military installations in just a few short years, which is a long way off than just a year ago when it was thought that nuclear power was a thing of the past. Once again, leave it up to President Trump to figure out a way to get the job done. But that's going to do it for us here this Monday afternoon. We'll be back with you on Tuesday. Still got a bunch of stuff in the stack I never got to today. Never got to the UFC fight lawsuit. Never actually got to the GOP put out a press release today. Questions for Governor Maura Healey. We'll dive into all that and so much more tomorrow. Until then, though, don't worry, everyone. Just be happy. Have a great night.

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15: 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Hour number three, still plenty to dive into here this afternoon, including, well, Democrats are up to their old tricks. We're going to dive into the latest wacky conspiracy theory they have about President Trump. Secretary of State Marco Rubio put on just an absolute masterclass yesterday up on Capitol Hill dealing with all of said Democrats. The president has picked his next attorney general, and one of their first acts will probably be dealing with the Southern Poverty Law Center, who we learned yesterday has spent years smearing conservatives as Nazis. But according to the DOJ, they're saying that they were the ones funding the real thing. So we'll dive into that story. And the Butler Rally shooting survivors are now suing the feds looking for answers. We'll dive into the latest there. And of course, we'll wrap up on a high note this afternoon. And actually, you have an opportunity to own a piece of American history. So a lot to get into here in this third and final hour. Open phone lines as well, 508-755-0058. But at this point, Democrats are just pulling at strings. The fact that, you know, they're supporting a guy who's a Nazi sympathizer up in Maine, and the weird guy down in Texas, James Tallarico. The blue haven that is California is facing some serious red challenges from both Steve Hilton in the gubernatorial race as well as Spencer Pratt for mayor of Los Angeles. And that's because people want common sense in results, but all Democrats keep giving them are these baseless attacks on President Trump. At this point, I'm pretty convinced it's all the Democrats know how to do, because at this point, they've been doing it for the better part of 15 years. And it seems like each and every one of these conspiracy theories spewed by the left gets more and more insane. And yesterday certainly took the cake, because we saw Democrat Representative Ted Lieu from California claim that President Trump hasn't been seen in 8 days, and in turn, something has to be very wrong with him. Now, overall, watching these congressional hearings is both painful and boring at the same time. It's Democrat time after time. They talk to the witness, and they don't see things the same way that the witness does. And the point isn't to actually get answers. It's to try to insult the person or insult President Trump. And it's just one big cutoff after another as they try to answer questions, as Secretary Rubio went through this all day yesterday. But we've seen it time after time from members of the left, people like Senator Elizabeth Warren and Senator Mazie Hirono from Hawaii. Chris Murphy from Connecticut is another big offender of this. So Ted Lieu, as I say, another one of these individuals. And his latest obsession was trying to prove that President Trump is in terrible health and that the GOP establishment is covering up. And that's quite ironic, considering that Ted Lieu was part of the gaslighting scheme that tried to convince the American people that Joe Biden was still capable of serving another term. And that's going to go down as one of the biggest scandals in American political history, the fact that the left continued to prop up a clearly declining president, and now they want to have all of this projection towards President Trump. But needless to say, it didn't take long for Secretary Rubio to knock all of that out of the ballpark.
9: There's a reason he keeps going to the hospital and they keep giving him cognitive tests. We have not seen the president in 8 days. The American people deserve the truth. Okay. I yield back.
16: I don't even know how to respond to that, other than to tell you that it's absurd and ridiculous. And I can't believe we're in a Foreign Affairs Committee meeting in front of the House, an important time in American foreign policy.
9: Just keep lying, Secretary Rubio. Just keep lying.
16: I'm supposedly someone who thinks he's a medical expert when he's not. The truth of the matter is we had a cognitively impaired president in office a few years ago. That's a cognitively impaired president. But I don't like to talk about that because it weakens America. This president we have, this is a guy that literally doesn't sleep. He works day and night, long hours, every single day. I don't know if you haven't seen him in 8 days. I saw him yesterday. I didn't see him yesterday because I was in Congress the day before. I talked to him at all hours of the day and night. He works inhumane hours. Okay, I've been on foreign trips with the president that he doesn't sleep in the whole flight. And everyone else is sleeping on the plane. And he's, you know, wandering the hallways looking for someone to wake up and talk to that people are. So I don't know what you're referring to, but he has an incredible amount of energy. I'm just telling you, you may not like his policies. You may not like his policies, you may not like the decisions he's made, but I assure you, this is not a president that sleeps or is cognitively impaired in any way, shape, or form, and in fact is incredibly active, much more so in many cases than much younger people that are around him. Those are facts. I see it every day. You're not going to agree because you have another narrative that you want to push, but those are the facts.
15: And those are the facts. As you could hear, Secretary Rubio barely be able to contain his astonishment at a question like that. And you could tell by the look on his face of just how stupid is this guy for asking this type of a question, because this is the type of nonsense that Democrats continue to fall for time and time again. They've done it before, trying to tell us that President Trump was on his last leg. And no, that's not at all the case, seeing as though the president had meetings in the White House Monday, Tuesday. Didn't have anything public event on his schedule, but we know behind the scenes he's working with negotiations with Iran and Israel and, you know, running the free world as president of the United States. So the fact that he hasn't been seen in public in a few days, not exactly worrying to many of us. He also did the big interview with the New York Post, Miranda Devine, on Tuesday that we talked a bit about yesterday. He was shown in public going to his golf course on Sunday. He's constantly posting on Truth Social. So right from the start, anyone with half a brain can tell you that this conspiracy was just stupid. There aren't many people in this world that are more transparent than President Trump. There are members of the media who have his private phone number and can call him anytime, including the middle of the night. And guess what? He's going to answer. There's some days he doesn't leave the Oval Office until after midnight, continues to pepper cabinet members with calls as late as 2 a.m., as early as 5 a.m. He is like the Energizer Bunny in that aspect. I've often looked at and said, hey, I am half the president's age and can't keep up with the schedule he does. I need my beauty sleep. But yet, President Trump just keeps going and keeps going and keep going and keep going. And it's just particularly disgraceful that this member of Congress is, again, even acknowledging this nonsense. It just shows you how little that you can trust anything that people like Ted Lieu say if they can't even take 5 minutes to figure out that this is just complete nonsense and steeped in Trump derangement syndrome. And it's just one more big reason why Democrats ultimately are, I think, are going to have a hard time in the polls moving forward. That, again, they don't have any policies. It's just attack, attack, attack. All at the same time, they've proven time and time again that all they're in for is their own power. Heck, look no further than the Graham Plattner situation and our own Governor Maura Healey admitting so yesterday. We played the clip in which she basically doesn't like Graham Plattner, doesn't agree with him, but Susan Collins and President Trump are such a threat to democracy that she decided to back Graham Plattner. Of course, this coming in a governor of a state whose House of Representatives just usurped the will of 72% of voters yesterday, but that's another story. So it's absolutely incredible. These tinfoil hat conspiracies that we continue to see about President Trump's health. And as I say, it is all 100% projection. The fact that we sat through 4 years of the Biden administration being told that he essentially had about an hour a day in which he may be a bit cognitive. Outside of that, his aides and those closest to him didn't exactly know what they were going to get out of the president. So, yes, this is all this is that the party of Joe Biden, which hid him away for 4 years, was willing to prop him up and run him for another 4 years, is just completely, completely projecting. So just incredible that they continue to try this despite, again, the mountain of evidence to the contrary. But as I say, these congressional hearings are just painful. They're just boring. Every once in a while, though, we do get some decent sound clips from them. And that includes yesterday, Secretary of State Marco Rubio being asked about mass migration. And listen to his answer on why this really is a national security threat.
16: Look, mass migration is a national security threat to any country that experiences it. It's bad for the transit countries, too, by the way, because it fuels and feeds these transnational groups that traffic not just in human beings, they traffic in drugs, they traffic in weapons and anything else you can imagine. So I think one of the biggest threats specific to the Western Hemisphere, but would be true throughout the world, is these transnational, they call them criminal groups, they're really transnational terrorist groups, that among many of the things they do is traffic in human beings. So mass migration is not good for any country that has to absorb it, and Europe is now facing the consequences of that, but mass migration is also not good for the migrant, because they're abused along the way, and it's destructive and disruptive to all the countries in the region that have to experience it. So today we do not have a mass migration event, and every country along that route in Central America is grateful for it, because that's less money and that they have to spend and less resources that are being taxed and less of a burden that they're having to carry.
15: As you heard there from the secretary, the fact that the left continues to fight for open borders the way they do is just, it's beyond naive. If you don't have borders, you don't have a country. This shouldn't be some controversial take, and it isn't in countries across the rest of the world. Yet, here in the United States, it just angers the left so badly that, again, that they're just blinded by it. And when you don't have a mass migration problem, you decrease the number of human trafficking victims, you decrease crime overall, as we've talked about some of the rising crime numbers that have taken place due to the illegals. And yes, the left's going to tell us, but the immigrants overall commit crimes at a less rate. Yes, legal immigrants commit crimes at a lesser rate than United States citizens. Illegal criminals do not. They create at a higher rate than criminals or regular illegals or whatever else. So how many more Americans need to be harmed before the left realizes they are jeopardizing the lives of real people by allowing anyone and everyone into the country? How many more people have to be trafficked before they understand that they're fueling some of the worst human rights abuses in history? How many more Americans need to overdose before they realize that the fentanyl epidemic was happening again due to the lack of borders? So maybe one day the left will get a clue. And until then, though, we're just going to continue to hear all of this nonsense about how no one's illegal and we're on stolen land and the Trump administration is bad and that the ICE is Gestapo. And as you hear there from Secretary Rubio, just how important it is to have not allow mass migration. And how at the end of the day, it's not even good for the people leaving said country that in a lot of these countries throughout Central and South America, during the Biden administration, they saw a real decline because anyone that had the ability to leave ultimately did. So it's bad for both the country receiving them and the country that is losing them per se. But not the only thing we got to mention when it comes to Secretary Rubio. We got to get to the break here, but I do got to get into some of the back and forths he had yesterday with some of the senators. And my favorite one may have been between Secretary Rubio and Representative Sarah McBride, who for some reason decided to get into his shoes.
17: One last question for you. Mr. Secretary, who won the 2020 presidential election?
16: I'm not here to answer a question. We're talking about 2020. This is a foreign affairs committee.
17: Okay, great. You can't answer the question, even though we all know that President Biden won.
16: I don't answer the question because the Secretary of State, I do not participate in domestic political
17: issues. This is not about domestic political issues.
16: Oh, certainly
17: this is about our democracy.
16: You're asking me to opine, just like I don't do campaign
17: it
16: rallies.
17: It seems like
16: I don't
17: you...
16: Do, because as Secretary of State, we're not supposed to. That's been the long tradition of the department, and you should know that if you've been on this committee for any period of time.
17: Mr. Secretary, it seems like you have an issue admitting facts. You can't say that the president lost the 2020 election, just like you won't admit President Trump is losing this reckless war of choice, and just like you couldn't admit that the shoes the president bought you were too big. You clearly don't know what winning means, and not because the facts are unclear to you, it's because telling the truth would cost you your job, and the American people are entitled to a Secretary of State who tells them the truth even when the president doesn't want to hear it, and my constituents, our service members, deserve better. Mr. Chairman, I yield back.
16: I don't know what shoes she's talking about. What is she talking about?
18: Representative Burchett, you're recognized.
19: Thank you, Mr. Chairman. If you'd like to answer any of that.
16: Yeah, I don't know about the shoes. I mean, he gave me some Florsheim shoes. They're actually pretty good. They fit fine. I don't know what she's talking about. And maybe that's what she's referring to.
17: Your shoes look very nice today, Mr. Secretary.
16: Well, how can you see them? They're way down here. We're talking about shoes. Are you guys kidding me? I mean, is this the Foreign Affairs Committee or is this like a circus? What is this?
15: It's all it is a circus, because a senator after senator, that's all it was. There was Democrat Representative Sidney Cam Langer Dove, who started screaming him about aid money and then stormed out of the room before he could answer her question. There was Representative Salazar from Florida who praised him, but then just back and forth all day long. It just craziness. But then back to my original point of these are boring, and what is the ultimate point? And Rubio even kind of pointed to that yesterday of these witnesses are supposed to just sit there and be berated and not be allowed to answer the questions. And it really, it's something better, more productive, certainly could be done than what we saw from Capitol Hill yesterday. But I've gone way too long here. We got to get to our next time out. Coming up on the other side, let's dive into the permanent attorney general in what may be his...
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0: afternoon. Welcome back, everyone. Danny Ferrentino show. And actually, going to jump to the bottom of the hour news here in just a few minutes. But President Trump, we know, fired Attorney General Pam Bondi back in April, leading to much speculation over who would replace her. Well, last night, the president put all that speculation to bed, officially picking the man who's already been serving in that role, Acting Attorney General Todd Blanche. Now, originally, the president hinted at it yesterday during his interview with the New York Post, Miranda Devine, and Blanche has already been in the news a whole bunch since taking over for Bondi, has announced multiple crime-fighting successes under his tenure as acting director, and somebody who's been all in on making America safe again. And, of course, the left is going to be none too pleased by this choice. Almost instantaneously, Senator Cory Booker was whining about the pick. But no, let's be honest, no matter who President Trump ultimately picked, the left would be screeching about the quote-unquote dangers of democracy and such. So really, let's be honest here, no matter what cabinet member it's been, the left has found some sort of fault in it. So next up, the president makes a formal nomination, then the Senate Judiciary Committee holds confirmation hearings, and if they vote to proceed, then the matter will go on to the full Senate vote. Unfortunately, though, don't expect the process to be quick or easy. We know Democrats are probably going to use the hearings, much like we just talked about with Rubio and company, more of this political theater where they'll air their grievances over just about everything. So at the end of the day, Blanche probably will be confirmed, but it doesn't mean that the Democrats aren't going to take part in their usual nonsense while doing so. But one of his first tasks, him, pronouns pal, being Attorney General Blanche, might be the Southern Poverty Law Center, who we know has spent decades putting conservatives on its hate group list. And a federal grand jury in Alabama alleges that the SPLC, the Southern Poverty Law Center, secretly was funneling millions of dollars to individuals associated with white supremacy and extremist organizations. And this indictment, returned yesterday, expands on charges that were first filed in April. And currently, the SPLC faces 11 counts, including wire fraud, false statements to a federally insured bank, conspiracy to commit concealment, money laundering. No new charges were added with this latest indictment, but prosecutors did lay out a bit more of a detailed account of how the $4.1 million in donor funds was spent between 2024 and 2023. And it turns out that money was paid for travel to extremist rallies and to recruit new members, new chapter creations, materials for things like cross burnings, KKK robes and hoods. Yes, all of this was being paid for directly by the Southern Poverty Law Center. And according to Acting Attorney General, soon to be Attorney General Todd Blanche, he said, the SPLC is manufacturing racism to justify its existence. Using donor money to allegedly profit off of Klansmen cannot go unchecked. And starting with Field Source 9, F9. F9 spent more than 20 years inside the neo-Nazi National Alliance on the payroll and collected over $1.2 million in donor funds. An SPLC employee was in a romantic relationship with F9. They shared bank accounts, about $140,000 in donor funds moved through those accounts and was used for the couple's personal living expenses. There's F30, Field Source 30, a Klan member, former director of the Aryan Nations faction with chapters across 17 states, and head of the National Socialist Party of America. Around 2010, F30 reached out to the SPLC because he wanted to leave the white nationalist movement. An SPLC employee offered him $2,500 per month plus expenses to stay in and continue leading his organization. Needless to say, he took the deal. Between 2010 and 2016, more than $70,000 went to F30 through a shell company named Rear Books Warehouse. He used it to travel to rallies, recruit new members, fund other extremist leaders, as well as publish racist material in order to attract more followers. And the SPLC employees knew how the money was being spent. The SPLC listed F30 on its own extremist file donation page during the same period. F31 and 32 were both Klan members who wanted out. They contacted the SPLC after seeing news coverage about the organization helping someone leave an extremist group. An SPLC employee offered each of them $1,200 a month to stay in the movement instead. The indictment quotes the arrangement directly. They say, despite their request for help getting out of the movement, an SPLC employee encouraged F31 and F32 to stay in the movement and offered to pay them a $1,200 monthly salary as well as pay for expenses as incurred. Once they were financially backed by the SPLC to do so, F31 and F32 agreed to remain in the movement. The SPLC employee told them to say the payments were for helping college students write essays. F31 climbed to a leadership role in an extremist group and recruited new members. F32 made Klan garments for others and got reimbursed for cross-burning expenses. All of this money moved, I guess, through five shell companies. They were Center Investigative Agency, Fox Photography, Northwest Technologies, Tech Writers Group, and Rare Books Warehouse. Again, all unassuming businesses that you wouldn't think twice if you heard the names or anything like that. None of these were incorporated, though. None had employees. None conducted any actual business. They existed just to hide the payments. When a bank opened internal investigation in 2020, the SPLC shut down the accounts. September 9, 2021, SPLC president and CEO and its board chair confirmed in writing that the accounts were opened for the benefit of the Southern Poverty Law Center operations and operated under the center's authority. So, yes, the same organization that has been telling all of us for years that we're Nazis has literally been paying for the entire thing. This is an organization that has branded Christians, conservatives, you name it. If they didn't like you, you were a Nazi to them. But on the flip side, they were paying actual Nazi leaders $2,500 a month not to quit the movement, all while, again, raising more money to then be able to reap this destruction. And yeah, so now all of this tangled web is apparently coming down before our eyes. So that was the latest, as I say, the superseding indictment returned yesterday. There will be a court date sometime in the near future. But just absolutely incredible how for decades now, anytime we've talked about the Southern Poverty Law Center, we've looked at them as this, racist, conservative-hating organization. Well, at the same time, they've been the ones that have really been paying for all of this bigotry and hate during this whole ordeal. But got to get to our next time out here. Running way behind. Get to your bottom of the hour news, traffic, weather together. Coming up on the other side, we haven't learned much about the two Butler Rally shooting survivors, but now they have announced they are suing the feds. And something tells
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0: afternoon. Welcome back, everyone. Danny Ferentino show. And I think one fact that has gone pretty unnoticed about the Butler, Pennsylvania rally shooting back in July of 2024 is that Thomas Crook shot four people. And obviously, we all know that the bullet hit President Trump. And I think many other people are aware that Corey Comparator, the volunteer fireman, was killed. But little is ever mentioned of the two other shooting victims who are lucky to survive. And their injuries were quite serious. Both David Dutch and James Copenhaver were critically injured by Crooks before the Secret Service sniper ultimately took him out. And it now looks like we may be hearing from them a bit more. Both of them have now filed separate lawsuits against the feds over the Secret Service just completely screwing up the security around that Trump rally. And in their lawsuits, Dutch and Copenhaver allege that their shootings were the result of negligence on the part of the United States Secret Service as well as the Department of Homeland Security. And Dutch was 57, was hit in the abdomen, the chest area, ultimately caused liver damage, broken ribs, leaving bullet fragments in his liver. Doctors were forced to induce a coma, which was luckily only temporary. After that, though, he's undergone several surgeries and quite a long rehabilitation process. Copenhaver was 74 at the time. He was hit by two of Crook's bullets. He was wounded in his triceps and in his abdomen and his colon. And since then, the after effects of his trauma have included things like significant weight loss and pain and some mobility limitations. And again, despite all of this, it still amazes me that there are people out there who still believe that the Trump assassination attempt was staged. Again, tell that to the family of Corey Comparator or to either of these two individuals. And one question that has continued to dominate everyone's mind is, how could the feds have let this happen? And that's the basic question at the center of both of these lawsuits, which state that both the Secret Service and the DHS utterly failed. They claim that the assassination attempt by Crooks was entirely preventable and was the result of a series of inexcusable failures by the feds, starting with allowing Crooks to get himself onto a nearby rooftop with a gun and a scope before the rally. And it's more than that, though. In their lawsuits, Copenhaver and Dutch point to Crooks' presence on site well in advance of the rally, the fact that he was acting strangely, the fact that the feds had realized that this guy was a bit, we'll say, shady. The legal filings allege that the Secret Service were erroneous by not securing all of the nearby rooftops with the line of sight, including the one where Crooks ended up stationing himself. They also detail problems with poor radio as well as electronic communications between the Secret Service as well as local, state, and federal law enforcement agencies. And I'm sure many of you remember at the time that then Secret Service Chief Kimberly Cheadle said the roofs of those buildings were too steep in order to put counter snipers, and then that all ended up being completely false. And after the rally, during the investigation, the Secret Service admitted that they had breakdowns in communication as well as some technological issues and human failure. That was the big part of their self-reporting, and that it was a cascade of preventable failures. And needless to say, these new lawsuits mention all of that, that the Secret Service basically admitted that they were kind of at fault for this going down. And in one of the complaints, it states that the defendant, United States of America, is jointly and severely liable for plaintiff's injuries with no negligence whatsoever. And they allege that the feds, had the feds followed standing policies and procedures, the assassination attempt never would have taken place, and that's for sure. And the complaint says no one could account for who was responsible for securing the building from where Crooks shot eight times at the president. It points out that the communication problem started days before the rally when various law enforcement agencies experienced some communication breakdowns, and this is an indictment of the agencies involved in their entire planning process. And in the legal filings, it states that the Secret Service didn't appropriately assign security responsibilities, communicate those responsibilities, and did not create an institution, an appropriate site security plan. And even a Fed drone wasn't working that day. Had it been operative, it may have detected this would-be shooter who was up on the roof and stuff like that. So it's been reported that Crooks may have flown his own drone at least 12 minutes, which has provided a better view of the stage. And again, if the feds had their own drone, maybe they would have seen this other drone that was flying around the area. So both lawsuits are seeking damages that total roughly $150,000. So not even looking for, you know, multi-million dollar lawsuits, literally just looking for cover some of their medical bills, some of the pain and suffering that they've had to suffer through due to this ordeal. And if anything can actually good can come from this entire thing, it will be to expose some of the people involved, hopefully get a better idea of whether there was negligence or whether incompetence, and you know, some of the names involved behind the scenes of who exactly dropped the ball on all of this. Was it just you know, the former director Cheadle? Was it others involved within the agency? That may be the one good thing that we get out of this. As I say, most people forget about David Dutch and James Copenhaver, and they too have had to relive the tragedy of that day since then, and they are now pointing to the Secret Service as well as Department of Homeland Security as to the reasons why they've gone through that suffering. So yes, I think this is completely understandable, and as I say, may actually give us some answers as to all of the breakdowns that happened that day. But tell you what, let's get one last time out here this afternoon. Running behind, so let's get caught up. We'll take our last time out. Coming up on the other side, we're going to wrap up on a high note and tell you how you can own a piece of U.S. history as we head into America.
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everyone. Danny Ferentino show, and we'll wrap up on a high note in just a minute. But good news coming when it comes to the weather. If you are a fan of this heat, temperatures expected to dip into the mid-60s overnight, return to the low 90s again on Friday, rinse and repeat on Saturday, back up into the mid-90s. However, finally get a little bit of a reprieve Saturday night. Rain expected to cool off. Overnight showers will continue into Sunday. Could see some rain throughout the day on Sunday. Temperatures back up in the mid-70s. So, yes, once again, we are still going to see significant rain. In fact, 12 of the past 14 weekends have seen rainfall at some point. The other two weekends we haven't seen rain were colder than normal temperatures. So 14 straight weeks of not great weekends here in Massachusetts. This looks like, maybe 15 or 14 and a half. Again, Saturday going to be nice. Sunday, maybe not so much. But all in all, this isn't as bad as last year. Last year, we sat through a record 13 straight weeks with measurable rain. So we just had rain after rain after rain. They do say that there is actually a reason. The reason I bring this up is I was reading an article this morning about how they say generally we see weather systems circumvent the northern hemisphere every 5 to 7 days. They change direction, they weaken, they strengthen, bend, and bow. In other words, it means we can get stuck in these patterns where any two-day stretch could see higher precipitation than other days of the week, stemming from energy returning from other places. The meteorological term for this pattern is called synoptic period. So it appears to be what we are in again this year after being in one last year. Looking ahead, maybe next weekend we could end up with a clear weekend. Now, that's the hope here, but as I say, it appears that there is a real reason as to why the last few years we've had this real just awful stretch during the week. If it was a Monday or Tuesday, I don't think anybody would care. Nobody would notice. But the fact that it's seemingly every weekend and we didn't have much of a spring as it was, I think it's caused more people to take notice. But we got to wrap up here. Running out of time. You can be the owner of a mahogany desk that was once belonged to Paul Revere. It's heading to an auction block this week inside of a Back Bay gallery. This Federal-style tambour desk was built around 1795, expected to fetch anywhere between $20,000 to $30,000 when it's sold tomorrow by Doyle, this auction house on Dartmouth Street. And the desk was believed to have been used first by Revere in Boston and then later in Canton, where he expanded his copper manufacturing business. Revere and Son later became Revere Copper. After his death in 1888, the desk is thought to have remained in use by the company before being inherited and passed down by some of Revere's descendants. Chris Barber, Doyle's vice president, director of the American Furniture and Decorative Arts, said the desk remained in the hands of the Revere descendant who Revere's descendants who had it displayed in this big open plan living room. I guess this person lived in Massachusetts but has not been identified. If the desk didn't belong to Revere, it would still be worth about $2,000 just due to its age of being built in 1795. But the fact that it does have this connection to Paul Revere, and inside of the desk drawer is a note written by a typewriter, and it said, "This desk belonged to Paul Revere. It was used by him in the office of Revere Copper Company at Canton. When the company was sold back in 1900, William B. Revere, the great-grandson of Paul Revere, took the desk later and inherited from his uncle Edward Revere in 1957. The note is dated April 13, 1962, signed by Anna and Margaret Revere. The desk was displayed at the Museum of Fine Arts for 2 decades, starting in 1931, then went back to the private collection, and now will be up sold at auction tomorrow. Obviously, I think everyone recognizes Paul Revere and the Midnight Ride and everything that was there. But was also an individual who here in Massachusetts built a thriving workshop and served some of Boston's most prominent citizens, and built this great business. And that's another factor of Paul Revere that kind of isn't talked about. And now you can, as I say, get this desk. And it's unclear who may have built the desk, but in its listing, the desk like would function as a command center for a business where records were kept, correspondence were managed, and decisions were made. So, maybe that was the desk that he sat at and made the decision to go on that great ride. Auction will begin 11 a.m. on Friday. If anyone has an extra, 20, 30,000 laying around, it would like a piece of this history. But that's going to do it for us here this afternoon. We'll be back with you on Friday. Open lines tomorrow.
Second Amendment Friday with Charlie Cook, Freedom Friday. We'll dive into all that. I'm sure we'll have plenty of else to dive into as well. Until then, though, don't worry, everyone. Just be happy. Have yourself a great night.

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3: Still dealing with a crash on 290 eastbound after the on-ramp from Lincoln Street near all the way back from 146. 290 westbound stop and go from Main Street to Grafton Street. Slow on the Pike eastbound after 84 and again towards 495. And you're slow 495 southbound from Cimarano Drive to the Mass Pike and the Pike westbound from Route 9 to 495. I'm Zach Transport in the Market 32 Price Chopper Traffic Center.
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13: 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However, completely unhappy with the House of Representatives here in Massachusetts this afternoon, quickly pushing through Bill H-5469 that would completely limit the scope of the 72% approved audit here in Massachusetts. And this bill is under the guise of more transparency, but does the complete opposite, completely limits the scope, takes out any potential lawfare, takes out any judicial systems playing a role in further getting any other records from the House. And just a little while ago, by a 125-28 vote, the House of Representatives passed a vote to limit the scope of the audit. Looking around at some of the names who voted yes or no, this thing's small and hard to read. I do see Frost was a no, Berthume was a no, Lombardo was a no. So it looks like locally a lot of the representatives were a no. Unfortunately, across the rest of the state, they did end up passing, no, Mary Keefe, no, there's a couple of here. The ones you would expect to at least vote no voted against this, while the rest of the House ultimately voted for it. So now it will make its way to the state Senate here in Massachusetts. It's where, I'll be honest, I don't have a heck of a lot of hope of it not being passed, considering the vote last week on what the Senate sent over to the auditor in terms of their information. At this point, even the auditor has said the best hope we have in seeing the will of the people being followed here in Massachusetts is to contact the governor, demand that she ultimately veto this bill when it hits her desk. It's not a state law until it is signed into law by the governor. And call the governor, 617-725-4005, 617-725-4005. That appears to be the best course of action we have here in Massachusetts. Obviously, this is all just happening. Everyone's kind of sitting here in shock going, well, what do we do now? The fact that the House of Representatives decided to rewrite the rules completely, go around the will of the people here in Massachusetts, go around the auditor, and where exactly do we go from here? Usually, I have some sort of better direction, something I can give you with a little bit of hope. But as I say, as we sit here this afternoon, which is, 24 hours? It was yesterday at this time that we first heard the social media plea of the auditor, Diana DeZoglio, telling us what was in this bill and how it was going to completely limit the scope. And then just 24 hours later, the bill has been debated in the House and approved by, as I say, what was it, a 120... What did I say? 125 to 28 nays with five no votes there in the legislature. So 125 Democrats in this state seemingly said they don't care about the will of the people. They are going to go around and limit the scope. And as the caller, as we wrapped up last segment, called and asked, what exactly is it that the Democrats in this state are hiding? Because that's the only reason you would fight this as hard as they have for a year and a half. We got to a point where in early May, the Supreme Judicial Court finally said to the Attorney General, hey, get on with this, in which at the same time they said they look forward to taking up the question of the constitutionality of this audit. And well, before we could even get to that part, coming out of the convention in Worcester this past weekend, all of a sudden the Democrats in this state come up with some new plan to limit the ability of the auditor, to limit the effectiveness of what the people voted on, and to do this under the guise of more transparency. Again, they're limiting the scope of the audit. The one thing they're doing is they're signing into law a bunch of public records that are already available. Now, it's not into law that they're available, but out of the kindness of their heart, the House of Representatives, the legislature, I should say, has shared some of this information. We're talking about, let's see here, I have it here. I forgot. There's a list of the stuff here. Oh, resolutions, amendments, summaries, fiscal notes, committee votes, committee electronic poll results, finalized leadership assignments, calendars, journals, enacted laws, legislative manuals, financial records submitted to the comptroller, written conflict of interest disclosures under Chapter 268A, and other finalized legislative documents. All that is already readily available. It's just not readily available under state law. So that's the added transparency that we're getting, according to the legislature here in Massachusetts. So again, unfortunately, not good news. Don't really know where to go from here. I know yesterday there was a question of, you know, is there some sort of a class action lawsuit or something that the people can follow? I don't know. Obviously, you would hope, but then when you have a legislature like this in Massachusetts that just created a new law, how do you then get around that new law here in Massachusetts? So it appears that despite this year and a half battle, Democrats may have won this battle. I don't know if the war is officially over yet. I'm not willing to concede the war yet, no. But at this point, Democrats definitely won a big battle this afternoon. The fact that they can just decide for themselves what can and can't be audited, what can and can't be fought for in a courtroom somewhere, that they can't be forced by a judicial system to ultimately comply with the will of the people. And the people are now left here in Massachusetts kind of holding their hands going, what is this? How is it they're allowed to do this? And unfortunately, as we've always said to you, elections have consequences. And the fact that Massachusetts has been allowed to be this one-party system for as long as it has and has given so much power to some of these entrenched Democrats up there on Beacon Hill, this is ultimately how we get to this point today, to where we're all just kind of baffled as to where to go from here. And as I say, I can tell you to call the governor's office, and I will continue to do so, 617-725-4005. But in a state like Massachusetts, with a governor like Maura Healey, who has mummed the word when it's come to this audit here in Massachusetts, is there really a lot of hope? Unfortunately, not. And obviously, I just reached out to, during top of the hour break, I did reach out to the auditor, hoping to maybe to speak with her here this afternoon. Obviously, a lot on her plate at the moment. But what exactly can the people of Massachusetts do as their next step as this fight continues? Is this the end of the battle? Is there still some hope when it comes to the governor potentially vetoing this when it hits her desk? Don't know. I guess obviously only time will tell in the finality of that, and whether or not the legislator was able to kind of pull a fast one on the voters here. The only other thing that hopefully comes out of this, and it's something that I mentioned to the caller last segment, is something that we talked about earlier on with what's happening out in California. Maybe, just maybe, these latest shenanigans will be enough of a wake-up call for enough independents, maybe even some Democrats here in the state, to realize that a changing of the guard is needed up there on Beacon Hill. Maybe this will be enough of a wake-up call to many of voters here in Massachusetts. The fact that their will is just being ignored by Democrats, well, maybe it will be enough to give people enough of a realization that Democrats in this state aren't voting with their best interests at heart and aren't actively fighting to follow the will of the people that they've been elected to represent. This is just the latest in a long line of that, and this one stings, and hopefully it stings enough to the average resident of Massachusetts. Now, keep in mind, a lot of the state doesn't live and breathe politics like many of you, don't know the day-to-day ins and outs of what's been happening in this state over the past couple of years. They kind of tune in, you know, every couple of years as we get closer to an election season. But as we've continued to tell you that you go on social media, you go on any of the social media apps, whether it be X, whether it be Facebook, whether it be even the leftist paradise that is Reddit, the number one comment you see when it comes to Massachusetts is, where's my audit? Where's my audit? Where's my audit? Hopefully this now will be enough of a wake-up call for voters here in the state to realize that a change is needed. And how do you get that change? Well, through voting, and elections have consequences, both good and bad. This is just the latest in a long line of bad consequences that the voters here in Massachusetts, unfortunately, have had to face. But I'm going to get to our next timeout. As I say, anything else regarding this story, we will bring it to you. But I do want to switch gears here. And speaking of the will of the people, speaking of voting here in Massachusetts, we know that there is an ongoing fight between the DOJ and the state over the voter rolls. Well, turns out the DOJ isn't done with that fight. So
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23: Limited.

0: the latest from the DOJ in just a minute, but I'm not done with this audit conversation and Democrats usurping the will of voters here in the state. And we've certainly talked in the past about some of the issues I have with the mass GOP and how seemingly they are a step behind at every turn. And in because of that, it's led to this one-party system that we see here in Massachusetts. And it was 24 hours ago that the auditor first warned us about this bill that would limit the scope of the audit as well as take out any potential lawfare against the legislator. They basically get to decide the scope of the audit. And since then, today, I've gotten two press releases from the Mass GOP. Regarding the bill that the House of Representatives was voting. I forgot the one this morning, but it wasn't related to that. And then now, 519, we go to the break, and I just happen to see an email and from the GOP, and I'm thinking, okay, here's the response to the Democrats usurping the will of the voters here in Massachusetts. And no, it's some response to some attack by Mass Dems on Ann Manning Martin and Mike Walsh when it comes to voter signatures that were collected, obviously. The whole Joe Bronski situation involving collecting false signatures and stuff. Well, Ed, we talked with Mike Walsh last week. He said no issues, and actually officially on the ballot delivered his signatures the other day, so no issues there. But Democrats keep being on the attack. That's not the concern here, GOP. The concern today should be the audit here in Massachusetts that is just going out the window, and yet seemingly the GOP doesn't even realize it. Just again, we've talked about the issues, and this is just another one that I have. And if you want to know why Democrats have been able to obtain the power they have here in this state in recent years. Unfortunate yet true, as some of the leadership in the state GOP party has been not so good in recent years. We'll leave it at that. But getting back to where we did want to head this conversation, speaking of elections in Massachusetts, we also know that Department of Justice had a lawsuit against the Secretary of the Commonwealth, William Galvin, and what was it? April, a couple months ago at this point, U.S. District Judge Leo Sorokin, the Obama appointee, dismissed the DOJ complaint, ruled that the government's demand failed to provide an adequate factual basis or detailed statement of purpose as required by the statute. However, the DOJ not done with this case, officially a filing appeal yesterday in the First District Court. All in all, this is not a fight that is over the voter rolls here in Massachusetts. They're looking for the full names, date of birth, address, driver's license numbers, partial social security numbers of the voters here in Massachusetts, in which so far Secretary Galvin has declined to provide the information. That's what led to the initial lawsuit that was then pushed out of court by Judge Sorokin. And then, as I say, DOJ filed the appeal on Monday in the First Circuit, or the U.S. Court of Appeals for the First Circuit, I guess, is the official name designation. So they now will proceed with that, and we will wait to see what comes of that. The other thing, speaking of roles that the state of Massachusetts doesn't want to hand over to the federal government, we also know that they are fighting the SNAP roles here in Massachusetts. Who exactly is collecting SNAP benefits, the fact that it is a federal program that is then distributed by the states. The federal government has come asking of just who exactly are you giving our money to, and the state has refused to hand over that money. Well, now following the report we talked about last week, the independent journalists uncovering the situation in Lawrence, in which they were able to track the food purchased in Lawrence or sold in Lawrence all the way down to the Dominican Republic, then sold for higher prices. Some of the money was used, some of the food was bought using SNAP. Other food was collected at like food pantries, things like that, and then shipped in barrels down to the Dominican Republic. Well, following that, Mass Fiscal Alliance once again calling on a audit to be done of the SNAP benefits here in Massachusetts. And all around, think about top to bottom, every dollar should be looked at here in Massachusetts, but yet across the board, Democrats continue to fight actually figuring out where taxpayer money is going. And the only reason that they continue to fight, you'd have to assume, is that it is completely fraudulent, wasted, abused, top to bottom. And, well, I think we know that is happening, considering all of the other SNAP benefit, the SNAP fraud that we've seen uncovered here in recent months, plus of the whistleblower from the Boston Herald saying just how rampant this is. And again, with the smoke, this fire, and there's been a whole heck of a lot of smoke here in Massachusetts in recent months. So really another audit that needs to be done. And unfortunately, just going by the wayside here. And it really appears, at least in terms of that aspect, Democrats in the state really just trying to buy themselves time, much like the rest of the battles against the president and his administration, trying to keep these tied up in a courtroom until January 2029. And then hopefully the Democrats and their plan are going to regain power, and all of this is going to go by the wayside anyway. So that's the plan. And we're seeing it play out even here in Massachusetts. That's when it comes to things like the voter rolls, the SNAP rolls, things like that. So just the latest in the long line of pushback that we see here across the state to the Trump administration. But let's get to our next time out here this afternoon. I don't even know where to go from here, considering the audit news. Again, just dejected here this afternoon. I wish I had better news for you, but we'll try to find some, actually. Coming up on the other side, I still want to dive into the Scott Pelley getting himself fired situation from 60 Minutes. Oh, it was Dr. Mehmet Oz's turn yesterday to play Caroline Leavitt. He had some fun during the White House press briefing. Like to get to that. And, well, we still have to wrap up on a high note this hour.
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0: Monday afternoon. Welcome back in, everyone. Danny Ferrentino Show, and certainly seen better days across Massachusetts as the House of Representatives today voted to let them decide the scope of the legislative audit. So the will of 72% of people here in Massachusetts does not matter. Again, going to keep reminding you, I guess at this point, the best hope we have is to call the governor, 617-725-4005, and let her know that you would like to see the bill vetoed when it hits her desk in the coming days. So right now, just voted on in the House today. Will make its way over to the Senate. That will be voted on at some point in the next few days, and then eventually will make its way to the governor's desk. And as I say, at this point, it appears the best hope that the people of Massachusetts have is to try to convince the governor, who hasn't said a word about this audit over the past 20 months or so. So where we go from here, I don't unfortunately know. But as I say, the best hope we have is to contact the governor and hope that we can actually get somewhere. Obviously, I'm sure there's people working behind the scenes as we speak, trying to figure out what the next step here is in order to make sure that the will of the people ultimately is followed here in Massachusetts. But there is still other news going on, including 60 Minutes announcing that Scott Pelley has been shown the door after throwing a bit of a temper tantrum, just had a complete meltdown over some of the changes at CBS. People like editor-in-chief Barry Weiss. Yes, last night, I guess there was a meeting with the new producer, Nick Bilton, and ultimately Pelley, I guess, didn't like the direction of the show, thought that they were trying to cater too much to President Trump and stuff, and decided to, I guess, go off in this meeting. And it just absolutely kills me, the left's reaction to Barry Weiss. We've talked about a few times that she's looked at as some, you know, MAGA-type person. And as we've talked about, she is not. She is a classic liberal. She just looks for even coverage. And seems like people like Scott Pelley didn't like that. So ultimately, they decided to throw this temper tantrum and get themselves fired. And even today, following the announcement last night, Scott Pelley took to his Instagram account this morning, accused CBS of trying to inject falsehoods and bias into reporting. Well, that's true, but the fact that they're now trying to have fair and balanced coverage, and it's not even that fair and balanced. It's just a bit more fair and balanced than what it once was. That's what Scott Pelley is so upset about. That's what so many on the left today are so upset about. Pelley wrote, "For my part, new management has instructed me to inject falsehoods and bias into a politically sensitive story. I've been told to include assertions that are unverified." And Pelley claims he repeatedly resisted those efforts. And he said, "To date, in every case, I have managed to ignore these instructions or refuse them." Wah, wah, wah. That's what this is. Just a continued temper tantrum out of a, 60-year-old individual. Spent 37 years at CBS. He's, I'm sure, seen the changes as they've, become further and further left and become more and more of a, progressive talking head, so to speak, and have completely tried to attack the right here in this country. And all of a sudden now that an individual like Barry Weiss comes in and tries to return some sanity to the newsroom, all of a sudden so many on the left are up in arms over all of this. And right now all they're doing is trying to once again make a martyr out of an individual like Scott Pelley, much like we saw in the Colbert situation, the Kimmel situation. It is just the rotting leftist media establishment trying to embarrass not only the president, but Barry Weiss in order to delegitimize them and tarnish any editorial decisions they make. And at the end of the day, well, that's what got Scott Pelley fired. So good on him. You want to act like a diva, you can be shown the door. So I don't think anyone's going to miss him over there at at 60 Minutes. But speaking of being missed, obviously missing White House Press Secretary Karoline Leavitt, as she has proven to be a fierce competitor with some of the leftist media. However, we've also talked about the rotating cast of characters that has filled in for the White House Press Secretary, from Vice President J.D. Vance to Secretary of State Rubio, and then last week it was Treasury Secretary Scott Bessent. Well, yesterday was Dr. Mehmet Oz's turn, the Administrator for Center for Medicare and Medicaid Services, and much like his predecessors in that room, brought some humor and some much-needed words to many on the left. And actually, kicking things off, speaking of the humor, he was asked about the effects of Trump derangement syndrome and how well we can help combat that tragic disease. And this is what Dr. Oz admitted.
1: The entire country. And hospice is as precious.
0: Oh, probably, I started clipping the wrong place. My fault. Why is it over there? Here's Dr. Oz.
2: The Americans out there that are suffering from a very serious ailment called Trump derangement syndrome.
1: I am concerned about folks who have focused their entire life energy on dislike of the president. It's disheartening to see people lost in that way, but you know, it's treating stupid is really hard, and then it becomes a real problem, and these folks are off. Now, GLP-1s,
0: treating stupid is very hard, and that's probably, furthering the new term from President Trump when it comes to Democrats. He's been referring to them as Democrats over the past couple of weeks, and fixing stupid isn't easy. We've proven that when it comes to Trump derangement syndrome. But speaking of medicines, we also know about Trump RX, the federal prescription drug discount platform that was launched by President Trump back in February. But Dr. Oz announced yesterday that it is, in fact, expanding.
1: And I've got an announcement that today we are adding 160 more drugs to this site. Now, the site already has 600 or so drugs, so it's going to take it over 750 total. But that is an important number for other reasons. It means that 4 out of 5 medications that are picked up by Americans going into that same drugstore that I mentioned earlier now have the opportunity to double check that the price they're getting in that drugstore, wherever they're buying it from, is the best price out there.
0: And so now they've pushed it to over 750 drugs that are available on Trump RX. Again, I implore you that if you are on medications, head on over to TrumpRx.gov, type in your medication, see if it's more readily available for a cheaper price. That's what this is there for, is the number one reason that this exists, is to give a better price on many drugs. As I say, 750 drugs that the most common drugs that people are buying on a daily basis. So if you haven't yet, again, if you haven't signed up for things like the Trump account for kids, grandkids, things like that, make sure that everyone in the family is doing so. These are real things that are helping American people that hopefully everyone is taking advantage of. But we also know that Dr. Oz has also been part of the team combating fraud, and turns out that mission is far from complete, because what they've already found, absolutely mind-blowing.
1: I wanted to walk you through a couple of these examples, because our goal is to stop the money from ever leaving the building. That is the best way to protect the American taxpayer. As you know, we were in Minnesota last week, where the largest autism takedown occurred. A mother and a daughter, adult daughter, were accused of tens of millions of dollars of theft. Just to put this in perspective, the reason these are so important is if you defraud the system, you don't just take money out of the system. People steal your money. The money from our most vulnerable Americans are going to steal their health. They'll steal their life. And that's what we have been seeing in some of these takedowns. Unfortunately, when these events don't happen in a timely fashion, you lose the whole program. So in Minnesota, the state itself stopped non-emergency medical transportation, which is when you need someone to take you to the doctor's appointment. They cut the whole program. It's gone. It's finished. Because they could not deal with the fraud. It went from an estimated $1 million a year, how much can it cost to take a car to a doctor's office, to over $100 million a year. So they killed the program. And that, of course, we believe, because it doesn't provide the kind of care we desire for our fellow Americans can be problematic. We don't want that to happen in other endeavors as well. So we've been working with the state of Minnesota. We're not happy with some of the things we've been encountering as we look at their receipts on the services they provided, which is why we deferred $350 million to the state of Minnesota, and we're waiting to hear feedback from them. Other states have also been problematic. California comes to mind, where we've made several trips of late. One-third of all of the hospice in the entire country. And hospice is a precious, beautiful program built in the 80s to take care of people with dignity in the last months of their life. Classically, someone has metastatic cancer, they're going to die. It's going to happen in a few months. You give up your Medicare, because why would you want Medicare? You don't need all those things. Take hospice instead. But that trade has risks with it if you don't actually have a lethal problem. And when one-third of all the hospices in the entire country are in Los Angeles, not even California, and Los Angeles, that creates issues. First of all, it's not plausible, but it also means someone's been ignoring the problem. And in fact, there was a call 4 years ago by the state auditor in California to address these problems. It was not managed. So our agency has now suspended payments to 850, almost half of all the hospices in California now have been suspended.
0: So we see massive fraud that's been allowed to fester in seemingly all levels of government, from local government to state government, all the way up to the federal level. And actually, at one point, Dr. Oz took a moment to thank former President Barack Obama for really setting us up to fail in many of these situations. So this is an ongoing battle, one that they're taking across the country. And something tells me that a state like Massachusetts, considering everything we've learned in recent months, at some point the fraud task force led by Vice President J.D. Vance ultimately will set their eyes on a state like Massachusetts. So obviously, again, Miss White House Press Secretary Caroline Leavitt, but it's been fun to see some of these other administration members address the media, and interesting to see who's next. So far, as I say, we've been through Vice President, been through Marco Rubio, we've been through Scott Bessent. My vote next is for Pete Hegseth. He always has fun with the media and certainly wouldn't take any of their guff. But speaking of a reaction to the media, we told you earlier on this afternoon that Maine senatorial candidate Graham Platner met with the Senate committee in Washington and then immediately turned around and hiked it back to Maine because the New York Post was there asking questions. However, our friends up at the Maine Wire say a different story. They just tweeted out, per the WSG regarding Platner's trip to D.C. yesterday, Massachusetts Senator Elizabeth Warren, who also attended the meeting, followed up and said there was a big difference between marital issue and allegations of sexual assault. Platner agreed and denied any credible allegations of assault were forthcoming. Per Maine Wire editor-in-chief Steve Robinson, after speaking with sources close to the situation, Graham Platner's campaign is now aware of the severity of the next round of information that will come out. Worse than the Nazi tattoo, worse than Reddit, worse than the Predator's Paradise. The emergency trip home had nothing to do with reporters at the house his dad gave him. This is DEFCON 1 of damage control. So what could be worse than having a Nazi tattoo and hanging out on a Predator's Paradise app on your phone? Keep in mind, wasn't it just a few short weeks ago that we got word that somebody had some information about Graham Platner that was so damning that ultimately it was going to force him to leave the state? Whether or not this is that information, I guess we will have to wait and see. So maybe we can have an opportunity to speak with either Steve Robinson or John Featherston from the Maine Wire tomorrow. We'll try to set that up and get all of the latest dirty little details when it comes to Graham Platner and company. So that's the latest, but according to Steve Robinson, again, had nothing to do with reporters snooping around asking questions, that there is big Graham Platner news heading our way in the not-so-distant future. So we'll keep an eye out for that. But let's take one last time out here this afternoon. We'll come back.
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0: Closing time on this Wednesday afternoon. Welcome back, everyone. Danny Ferentino show, and temperatures, at least up here on Mount Asnabumsket, reaching low 90s this afternoon. So could, in fact, reach a heat wave over the next couple of days. So just stay hydrated as first real heat wave of the year heads our way. Should break sometime Saturday night into Sunday. Sunday should be a bit of a relief. High 70s, low 80s on Sunday. Until then, though, expect to see temperatures in the 90s Thursday, Friday, Saturday. So if you like the warm weather and have been waiting for the warm weather, it is finally upon us. Now, it would have been nice to have actually had a bit of a spring this year, but Mother Nature didn't have that in the cards. I will remind you one last time to contact Governor Mara Healy's office, 617-725-4005. Let her know that you want the will of the people to be followed following the House vote today, completely narrowing the scope of the legislative audit here in Massachusetts, that this isn't what should be happening. And at this point, the best thing I can tell you to do, reach out to the governor and demand that she veto the bill when it ultimately hits her desk. So we'll, I'm sure, dive into plenty more of this story tomorrow and where exactly the voters here in Massachusetts go, considering the ante that's been upped here by the House of Representatives this afternoon. So, as I say, we'll get into more of that tomorrow afternoon as the realization continues to hit across the state of exactly what the House did this afternoon. But need to wrap up, and as we're probably unfortunately aware by now, we are in June, which means it's Pride Month. I will say, though, that the in your face that we saw a couple of years ago, not quite as bad. Now, obviously, here in a state like Massachusetts, yes, but across the country, we are seeing a bit of a pushback to Pride Month. And Indiana Governor Mike Braun kicked off June by posting a proclamation that June is Nuclear Family Month. And since then, we have seen other states jump on board as well. Tennessee Governor Bill Lee signed a resolution passed by the Tennessee General Assembly establishing June also as Nuclear Family Month. Arkansas Governor Sarah Sanders, she declared the month of June as Fidelity Month. And then Alabama Governor Kay Ivey also issued a proclamation supporting the traditional family. She declared June as Strong Families Month. And as I say, obviously there are still pockets in which Pride is going strong. However, we have also seen an admission that a lot of the corporate sponsorship and funding used to push these events has dropped off. And of course, many of these LGBTQ plus organizations are trying to blame the federal government and the doing away with DEI and government funding and things like that. But bottom line is that being part of this Pride nonsense is no longer financially lucrative for many of these corporations, whether that is because they no longer get the automatic boost in funding or because of some of the clawback of DEI, either way. But supporting traditional families, family structures, nothing wrong with that. And nice to see that there are still people out there celebrating that during this Pride Month. But up against it, don't worry. Just be happy, everyone.
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0: the culture of open racism is alive and is pervasive in ways that we haven't seen maybe as outwardly since the Jim Crow era.
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6: All right, thank you, Scott Shannon. Thanks to all of you for being with us. Happy Friday. 800-941-SEAN, our number if you want to be a part of this extravaganza. A lot of news happening, a lot of chatter happening. I'm a trust but verify Reagan guy, and I have gone deep in the weeds and spoken to every single solitary person I can talk to that knows, including the president. I will add that part of it, but he's not saying anything to me privately that he is not saying publicly. There is a real possibility that there's a deal, and there's a real possibility that it may not be a deal. And it's really, this is going to end up in the hands of the Iranians. What this has now evolved into is we watch the president striking Iran, you know, hard twice this week. And then the Iranians apparently, and this is confirmed, even initialed the deal in spite of what their public proclamation is. And I know that from five separate sources that would know. And so, you know, we'll see what happens. It doesn't matter. They're radical Islamic fascists. And we know how we all feel about them. We know what it's a trust but verify situation. There's just a lot of stuff out there that's being said that is not true. And I think ultimately, you know, when the American people get to see it, there could be this could be done as early as Sunday. In other words, an agreement signed. There'll be more, you know, specific negotiations, but the terms will have been agreed to, is my understanding. Now, Iran has agreed to what is being called a performance-based deal with the U.S. that would require concessions on Iran's part before receiving any sanctions relief. What is sanctions relief? That is not one penny of U.S. payer taxpayer dollars, not one. It means that as they do what they say in writing they will do, that it's a benchmark. Oh, okay, you hire a contractor. You pay the contractor for phase one. He gets the plans done. You pay for that. You bring the contractor back. They begin demolition. Finish the demolition, they get paid for that. It's their money that we have been holding. That they desperately need to have. Apparently, the financial situation that we've been describing is accurate. It is real. Inflation, you know, 500% at this point. Their entire economy has been decimated. More than half the working adult population out of work. You have the value of their currency now is next to nothing. So they're just in dire straits. Yes, is there a bit of a holdover? Are there loyalists that still remain? Are there factions within Iran that complicate all of this? Yes. But what the president's strategy now is very, very clear, and he showed it this week, and he'll go back to it today if he has to. And that's the best part, is if you play games, my new negotiating tactic is to hurt you until you eventually cry uncle. And, you know, it's clever. There's nothing they can do. They don't really have a means of fighting back effectively. It doesn't mean they don't have some options, some tools for themselves. But just to be clear, what is being said, White House correcting the record, Iran has agreed to this performance-based deal. Any monies would be their monies based on what they do and following up on what they agreed to do. As part of the deal, the nuclear material, they are giving up the right to be a nuclear armed country in perpetuity. That has been confirmed to me as well. Their nuclear material will be destroyed. It will be or dismantled and rendered useless. Their entire nuclear program. There are three sites where we know they have the 60% enriched uranium. There is a fourth site where we know they have been building out a new facility. That would have to be part of it as well. And this way, they're not going to be able to build out a new facility. Look, at the end of the day, I'm not going to come on these airwaves and then tell everybody. I mean, I know you've got this faction of people that, you know, never agreed with this assessment, but I don't know why they wouldn't agree. Mideast envoy Steve Witkoff was very, very clear. The Iranians were clear that they've got the 60% enriched uranium. Less than 12 days, they'll have nuclear grade enriched uranium if they have the means to do it. And the president, you know, in terms of everybody I talk to, and my job is to tell everyone in this audience the truth as I know it, learn it, hear it, is that, you know, this is a clear and present danger. To use the phrase that everybody used to me is the president had no choice. Anyway, so that would be destroyed, and the Strait of Hormuz would remain open. There is a southern lane open. I mean, how did the president get 100 million barrels of oil out there? And he revealed that this week. Nobody even knew about it. Anyway, so officials saying the strait would be reopened. Iran would agree to stop funding terrorists. They don't get to charge tolls. And in a statement on X, the vice president, J.D. Vance, said the Iranians are not receiving any cash. No funds are being released for simply signing a deal or attending a meeting. The deal is structured to ensure that the U.S.'s allies' concerns are prioritized and that the Islamic Republic of Iran meets its obligations. Now, if you're asking if I'm a betting man, I'm not a big better. All right. Are you a big better, Linda? You don't bet at all.
7: I like to bet sometimes.
6: Yeah, like my son is great at fantasy football. That's as far as he goes with all that stuff. You know, that's fun stuff to do with his friends and, you know, have kicks and giggles.
7: Yeah, simple stuff. Yeah.
6: So if I'm a betting man, there's probably going to be hiccups. There's my anticipation. However, you know, I'm going to hope for the best. I know this, and this is where I said a long time ago on the show, I am not going to argue with stupid people. You know, for those that would tell you that Islamo-fascism or radical Islamists are not an existential threat to the U.S. and the world, I have nothing to discuss with those people because they are ignorant. They don't know what they're talking about. It's the 25th anniversary year of 9/11. Convert or die is real. These terror regimes are real. Anyway, so I'll give you ABC's take on it because the president warning Iran, get your act together after Iranian officials tried to contradict what the president said yesterday, which is kind of standard operating procedure for them. Meanwhile, again, as I confirmed, they have an initial signature from the Iranians and their top negotiator. So the terms that Iran then leaked out, as the president pointed out, to the fake news networks has nothing to do with the terms. And I've had multiple people go over these terms with me today in detail. That's why I'm sharing it with you. This is my job to let you know what's going on. And he also called the, you know, there was last night, there was a report just as I was getting off TV that they might have launched a couple of drones and going after commercial ships in the Straits. You know, the president is not wrong in his characterization. These are crazy people. The Iranians are nuts. And they do have, you know, they do have competing interests. They have loyalists, hardliners, and then the people that understand that they're next on the death target list if, in fact, they don't get it done. But so in spite of whatever denial they may be given, their state-run news agency is nothing but Pravda propaganda. And I can confirm one other thing. Every Arab nation in the region is saying they either do this or obliterate them. That is being said to the president. So it's, and you know, what will take the president to get to, you know, zero second hour and get to that point? I don't know. You know, it's, you know, as he said, they better get their act together. And I think now the moment of truth is here. I think peaceful negotiations, that period is done. And now it's going to be negotiation through force and the use of military force. And I think that's where it's headed. Now, Israel has obviously competing interests and they have their own security concerns and interests. You know, he's saying the same thing the president's saying. Iran will not have a nuclear weapon as long as I am prime minister. He is right to say that. And Israel, you know, thinking, if you think of all the history of Israel and all the hell they've been through, I got to be honest, they've got to be trust to verify. What did we learn in this process? We learned the Iranians lie. The Iranians cheat. We learned the Iranians were way more, they were underestimated by world bodies. These, I can't stand these, you know, globalist organizations, the UN, the IAEA, et cetera, that, you know, make claims that are never really true. That part is always frustrating to me. And so anyway, we are where we are. And do I expect hiccups? Yes, I do. Lindsey Graham said, I'm glad to hear from the president that the Iranian media reports about the so-called deal are fake, that the deal described by Iran would be awful, and President Trump and our military deserve a lot of credit. We have some really smart, wise, good people in our government that know. If you want to know somebody that has moral clarity on this issue and understands the people, the radicalized Islamo-fascists, go to the Secretary of State, Marco Rubio. Every single country in the world is going to benefit if this gets pulled off. Let me put it that way. Starting with the USA, they underestimate their capabilities. They underestimate where their nuclear capabilities are. They underestimate their ballistic missile range. You know, what do we learn in this conflict? Epic Fury, that they have ballistic missile ranges that could hit France and London. And I mean, Paris, they can hit any, they can now hit Western Europe, and the range capacity is not going down. It's only going to go up. And even last night, the president was shooting down Iranian targets one after another, and he's just not stopping. So, you know, we'll see. I think we'll learn a lot this weekend. We'll learn if there's a predicate for a deal. We'll learn if they're halfway serious about it. And my hope for the region, every country would benefit. The world would benefit. The U.S. would be the biggest beneficiary. The words, you know, death to Israel, death to America, they're not, they are uttered purposefully. Now, do some of these people still believe this stuff? Of course they do. Do they want to try and hold on to power? Of course they want to hold on to power. Are they going to be able to do it without an active military? That's going to be up to the Iranian people, but the president was clear about that. Up front from the very beginning, his number one goal is they can never have a nuclear weapon. You know, Trump is saying, you know, the day before yesterday, you know what? I'm not going to abandon Karg Island. Maybe we will take it over. And my sources told me they reached out to him and said, please don't do that. Please. Now, I think that he's now found their Achilles heel in that sense. Now, the Iranian foreign minister says a peace deal that's just breaking with the U.S. has never been closer. I'm giving you their words. I'm not giving you my words. My job is to report and get as much intelligence as I can, you know, pass on back to you. But hopeful. I mean, Linda, but we are dealing with crazy people. And, you know, I don't understand those people that don't understand crazy. They're crazier than the crazy people.
7: They're just as crazy as the crazy people. It's sick.
6: Yeah, I mean, how does Europe not see this as an existential threat? How is it possible?
7: I think the people of Europe see it as an existential threat. I think the leaders of Europe are so in the tank for anything anti-Trump. They've got TDS just as bad as all the lunatics here.
6: It is really remarkable. I think when this is all said and done, mark my words, I've been saying it for a while, there's going to be a reconfiguration of NATO and future alliances. Every Middle Eastern country will be happy. Every country in the region will be happy. I even think probably deep down China and Russia will be happy. Europe will be happy. They'll be safer. The continental United States will not be within range, and they won't have nuclear weapons to hit our country. Now, will Trump ever get credit for all the lives that we'll never be able to calculate he saved? No. But for those people that were willing to roll the dice for their children and grandchildren, you're the people I don't understand. Where's your common sense and logic? What part of Reagan saying freedom is but one generation away from extinction are you missing? All right, listen, America does not stand for 250 years as a beacon of hope without the brave men, women willing to put their lives on the line to defend it. 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
6: 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Heroes like Fire Lieutenant Michael Wells. Now inspired by the heroism of firefighters on 9/11, Michael felt a calling to pursue his dream of serving his community as a firefighter. Now he would devote 14 years to his fire department. 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But sadly, he lost his battle with occupational cancer. 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The letter T, the number 2, the letter T.org. Hey, here's the hard truth. Numbers do not lie. They might make you uncomfortable, but they don't lie. We've tracked the price of the S&P 500, gold and silver, over the last 5 years. Now, between January 2022, May 2026, and the peaks and valleys, the results are staggering. Now, the S&P is up a whopping 45%. 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

0: 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Sean Hannity and the breaking news you might have missed today. It's Sean's Insider Information. 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
1: All right, 25 till the top of the hour, 800-941-SEAN, our number if you want to be a part of the program. All right, from America's Revolutionary War to Israel's fight for survival, both nations facing moments that really test their courage, their commitment to freedom and democracy and the values that we value and cherish so dear, shared values, Judeo-Christian values. Thank God, because of the sacrifice of so many, freedom has endured. I want to remind you what Reagan said. He said this in 1985. He said, in our talks, he was talking about Israel and standing with Israel. In our talks, we paid special attention to two issues, our commitment to Israel's security and well-being, and our shared desire to move forward toward a just and lasting peace between Israel and all of its Arab neighbors. Now, a strong and secure Israel is a shared interest. Now, as we celebrate here in America the 250th anniversary, our friends at the IFCJ, International Fellowship of Christians and Jews, is now reflecting on this friendship between the U.S. and Israel, two democracies built on faith and liberty and hope. And you see what Israel's living through. They've been hit with, you know, densely populated areas, hit with cluster bombs, etc. You know, one of the things I will say, what President Reagan was saying, what President Trump has said, is that a lasting peace can take over the region. The person that has spoken the most about that, the two people, are President Trump and Lindsey Graham. In other words, the president challenging every Arab nation to get into a peace agreement, Abraham Accord-like agreement, with Israel. Wouldn't that be great? Anyway, but in the interim, Israel's in a fight for their survival. They need your help. They need your assistance. The need for humanitarian assistance has never been greater. You can help them. They set up a website. It's flagifcj.org. Now, if you donate in any way, or if you just ask for one, they'll give it to you. They'll give you a free USA Israel flag pin. Wonderful people. They're, you know, food, water, medicine, housing, clothing. They have mobile medical centers for the elderly. They're on the ground every day, and they're champions for the people that need it in this time of trouble. Linda, did you see Stephen A. last night on Hannity? First of all, let me backtrack. We love Stephen A. I had no idea he was this superstitious. Did you know he was superstitious?
2: I did not. I was actually very surprised. I really thought that he was more like, you know, the Knicks are great. They're awesome. It doesn't really matter who's around them. And not for nothing when he was like, oh, yeah, you know, Trump being there brought the negative vibes. I'm like, bro, we have people ripping things out of the street on the sidewalk. Why don't you talk about your Knicks fans if you want to talk about a bad vibe? Give me a break.
1: And then he said, well, and he shut down all the watch parties. Well, they shut down all the watch parties on Wednesday, too. And I don't know what's wrong with Knicks fans. I get that they're excited. But if they lose, they go nuts. If they win, they go nuts.
2: Yeah, he had to shut down the dang watch parties because of the fact that they went bananas on the street. And so, you know, Mamdani's grand plan of an equity watch didn't work out so great, so they had to shut it down.
1: So, you know, I've been a sports fan my whole life. You know, I've been obsessed with sports. I mean, I get up as a paperboy, read the sports section first every day. I know all about the Knicks, followed them growing up, followed the Mets, followed the Yankees. You know, I did it all. And so I hit him with, you know, the championship lineup of Walt Clyde Frazier and Earl the Pearl Monroe and Willis Reed and Dave DeBuscher and Bill Bradley, Wingo off the bench. You just Googled that. You know what becomes the headline out of that whole interview where I'm challenging the craziness? Because he's against Trump derangement syndrome. It's not him. But the idea that Donald Trump, a lifelong Knicks fan who had courtside seats forever, that was often a fixture on the floor of Madison Square Garden, wanted to come and see the Knicks for the first shot at winning the championship in 50 years should not be surprising. And then to say that if the Knicks lose, this is before that game that they lost, they're up 3-1 in the series, you know, that if they lose, it's Trump's fault. They lost. blame Trump. Then he gets into this. He first denied it. Then I said, you said it. If they lose the series now, whether Trump goes to another game or not, I don't think he will, that he's going to blame Trump for the Knicks losing the series.
2: It's crazy. How many other people were there? How many other people were there that never, ever have gone to games? How many other people were there buying nosebleed seats for $4,000 or whatever it is?
1: Oh, we're going to give Taylor Swift credit for the best comeback in NBA history in a game?
2: I give Taylor Swift credit for nothing.
1: Why are you hating on her? I like Taylor
2: Swift. I can't stand her. I know you like her. I just can't. I got nothing nice to say, so I'm not going to say anything.
1: Well, you just don't like her politics.
2: I don't like when people who do things for a living, like play an instrument. You play an instrument and you sing and you're very good at that. So go do that. Stop doing things like you and your stupid boyfriend going out and telling people political things and medical things and encouraging them to shut up. Go play
1: but
2: your
1: football.
2: But you know
1: what? I'm not
2: going
1: to tell
2: your music.
1: We live in America. You're allowed to have an opinion. And let me tell you something. If the news media, legacy news media, if Hollywood, if pop stars had any impact on our electoral process, Donald Trump would not be president today. So
2: 100%, but they also went out with the vaccines and they were like, go get this vax, go get that vax. Shut up. Are you a doctor? Are you Dr. Taylor Swift? No, you're not. Go sing your song and be quiet.
1: There's a bigger question is why people would seek their counsel or advice or be influenced by the idea that you're going to take the shot.
2: But
1: I think I was the most responsible when it came to that.
2: I would agree. I'm not a doctor.
1: Should I make you mad now or later? You want to get mad
2: now?
1: Well,
2: I'm already mad. We started talking about Taylor Swift, so I got angry. But I do think you should let the audience hear.
1: By the way, she and Travis Kelce are going to rent out Madison Square Garden and get married there.
2: Gross.
1: Why?
2: That's just gross. Just
1: stop. Why is that gross? Why?
2: Really? Madison Square Garden? Really? Just stop.
1: How about it's their day, and why don't we just let them have and wish them well?
2: Oh, and what do you think happens to Madison Square Garden? What do you think happens to the area around Madison Square Garden? What do you think happens to all the road closures?
1: We're a celebrity obsessed society. What can I tell you?
2: This is true. I can't argue that.
1: There you go. All right. Let's see on a scale of 1 to 10 how pissed off we can get Linda.
2: Oh, God.
1: So, Washington Times female high school wrestler says she was sexually assaulted on the mat by a biological male has now filed a Title IX lawsuit against Washington state officials, taking the case to court after prosecutors declined to charge the transgender athlete. Lawsuit challenging the state's transgender athlete policy accused the Washington Interscholastic Activities Association and the Washington Office of Superintendent of Public Instruction and the school district of acting with deliberate indifference to a known risk of sexual assault. Anyway, this student, 15 years old, frantically signaled to her mother that as she was grappling, when you wrestle, you grapple. That means you get on the ground, you grab and, you know, here, there and everywhere. It's just part of the sport. And wrestling is a tough sport, by the way. You got to be strong. And anyway, was frantically signaling her mother as this match was going on, mouthing the message that her opponent's fingers were in her private parts. She stopped trying to win the match, wanted it to be over. The complaint said the male's right hand groped her again forcefully in the pelvic region between her legs and towards the front of her pelvis. Anyway, the mom was in the gym with the daughter. And she could not protect her because the district's written policy prohibits notifying parents or anyone else when their daughters will be matched against male athletes. I think that's just unfair. I mean,
2: not only is it unfair, but it is criminal. It is criminal.
1: I think it's horrible.
2: It is sexual assault. To be digitally penetrated means your fingers, which they also call digits, it means it actually went inside of her. And not only did it go inside of her, but he was hurting her so badly with his fingers that it went through her uniform. So this poor kid is mouthing to her mother, laying on her back, can't get this boy off of her, because whether you like it or not, you want to be called Susie or Sam. Biologically, you're Sam. So Sam is holding down this poor kid and digitally penetrating her, which is sexual assault. And anybody who wants to say anything different is 100% wrong and is neglecting their duty protecting children. The idea that you have to protect a boy over a girl, I can't even imagine.
1: How about give informed consent? In other words, look, I don't like this whole idea. And this is where, you know, six-gender Tellerico has got bigger problems, too. And Mr. Not God is non-binary and a welcome out of the border and a vegan campaign in Texas, which is insane, and every other nutty position that he has. Now he's trying to make the case that he is more manly than Ted Cruz and I think Greg Abbott. It's insane. But give people a choice. Now, I personally believe Title IX was designed to protect women and sports and provide women, female athletes, the same opportunities that male athletes were getting as it relates to going to college, which I think is a noble thing to do. I do believe in women's athletics. My daughter was an athlete. And I just think that at the very least, you've got to inform these kids and then let them make up their own mind. They knew this ahead of time. There's a responsibility. Not informing people is where I think the greatest fault is, because this girl would have said no. She would not have fought that match. Well, not fight, but she would not have wrestled in that match.
2: I have
1: All right,
2: better
1: issue
2: idea.
1: Two.
2: Oh, okay.
1: What's your idea?
2: I think it's a great idea, and I've been saying it for a while, and I don't see how anybody could push back on it. I think that we should have a trans league. You guys do your own thing, and everybody can wrestle.
1: You're stealing my idea. I said this forever.
2: Oh, I'm sorry. Well, then I agree with you. Great idea. Let's do that. You guys can have at it. Do all the things you want. Everybody can pretend they're something that they're not. Enjoy. Have a nice life. Stay away from my kids.
1: You're here on the show every day. Do you not listen to the words I say? Unbelievable.
2: You're right. I'm wrong. I stole your idea. It's so wrong. I apologize.
1: The Daughters of the American Revolution currently now allow men who identify as women to join, but the group will vote on a resolution to reverse this policy and formally now define women. Members of the Daughters of the American Revolution will take a historic vote to define the word women. When I started 35, 6, 7 years ago on radio, I promise you, these are not topics of discussion I thought I'd have. I'll keep going. Congress now, they have a ban on tax dollars flowing to Planned Parenthood, and that ban is about to lapse, and Josh Hawley, and Fox Digital got a copy of this, is demanding Planned Parenthood be put under the microscope for nearly $1.5 billion in Medicare, Medicaid funding that he alleges are flowing to organizations that promote transgender treatment on minors. Now, we've spent an awful lot of time this week saying that this is not your conventional midterm year, election year. We spent an awful lot of time describing Republicans are up 279,000 new registered voters over Democrats since November of 24, and they're up in 27 of 28 swing districts. You know, the Cook Report is now saying advantage Republican to keep the House and Senate. And now they've doubled down on Plattner, El Sayed. They've doubled down on Tellerico, six-gender. They've doubled down on Pocahontas, Grandpa Bernie, Mom Donnie, the squad, AOC, etc. And nobody will take them on. All right, ready for another one? We did hit this week briefly. Okay, New York City, New York. That's how Linda says. I grew up in Philly, but I talk like a New Yorker.
2: I actually talk like I'm from both, if we're being honest.
1: Now, Bruce Blakeman is the Nassau County chief executive. He's a great guy. And he's running for governor, and I hope he wins. I think he'd be a great governor in New York. Anyway, it's the most populated township. It's Hempstead, New York. It's where I went to high school, Hempstead Township. Democrats, now, there's an emergency resolution there and a law passed by the state legislature that would replace the term mother with the term gestating parent and father with non-gestating parent. And it would change paternity to parentage.
2: You know what? Just stop it. I tell you what, they can all go.
1: Oh, you want me to stop now?
2: This is ridiculous. Let them take Ketanji Jackson Brown too, because she doesn't know what a woman is either. They're all nuts. This is honestly.
1: Today, what today is? Today's. I'm going to tell you what today is. Today's Jiu-Jitsu Day.
2: Today's Make Linda the Mad scenes, Day.
1: Well, what do you try to do before every show that I do? What do you always try to do?
2: It's true. I do.
1: You try to aggravate. You do a better show when you're pissed off.
2: I do a good job of it, though. You got to give me kudos there.
1: You can be annoying as hell. I will not. I will concede the point. You're good at it. All right, listen, looking for the perfect Father's Day gift. Father's Day is upon us. If a major storm, national emergency, were to hit tonight, could your dad reach your family instantly? I can reach my family. Most people assume, oh, well, cell towers don't go down. They do. Power goes down. That happens. We see it all the time. And this is where the industrial strength technology of Rapid Radios is the ultimate Father's Day gift. Now, as kids, we all enjoyed walkie-talkies. They're fun. You go in one room, your friends go in another room, you talk to each other. It's cool. No, this is different. This is industrial strength. 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

We'll check in with Congressman Brian Stile of the 1st District of Wisconsin, chairman of the Committee on House Administration Subcommittee. So they had these hearings this week on Act Blue, and we didn't get answers that we should have gotten and transparency we should have gotten. No, they refused to answer questions. I wonder why. We'll get to that. Your call's coming up, 800-941-SHAWN this Friday.

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7: Elon Musk and SpaceX making history. I'm Lisa Lucera, Fox News. The rocket company with the largest ever market debut and making its founder a trillionaire.
8: After today's trading session, SpaceX is the seventh most valuable company in the world, worth even more than Musk's other company, Tesla. SpaceX raised around $75 billion today. That's more than double the previous IPO record holder, Saudi Aramco, from 2019. Combined with existing shares from before the startup went public, SpaceX is now worth a staggering $2.1 trillion. Shares started trading on the NASDAQ under the ticker symbol SPCX just before noon at a price of $150 per share, immediately surging well above the IPO price. It closed at $161 per share.
7: Fox Business's Grady Trimble. The NASDAQ overall was up 79 points. The Dow added 353. Oil prices were lower as the White House says a deal with Iran is closer than ever. A senior administration official says the White House is 80% of the way there to sign a memorandum of understanding with Iran.
9: The Strait of Hormuz would be open, the U.S. blockade lifted. Iranian media says billions in sanctions relief would be available up front at the signing. The Trump administration says

0: the culture of open racism is alive and is pervasive in ways that we haven't seen maybe as outwardly since the Jim Crow era.
1: I just want to make this clear. There's nothing out there that's actually concerning.
2: He should get off the ballot. In Jersey, we'd throw him off the ballot or bury him under the Meadowlands.
3: And anybody who doesn't want the reparations, it's okay with me.

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1: All right, thanks, Scott Shannon. Hour 2, Sean Hannity Show, this Friday, 800-941-SEAN, on number if you want to be a part of the program. So something happened this week. I'm going to play you a cut of it. But there is a group, Act Blue. We've talked about them before. They were called before Congress for hearings on alleged foreign donations. I'm reading from The Hill. Act Blue CEO Regina Wallace-Jones Wednesday went in, refused to answer questions during her testimony before the House Administration Committee regarding allegations of the organization funneling foreign campaign donations to Democratic candidates in federal elections. And she was constantly invoking her Fifth Amendment right. Now, Wallace-Jones vowed to not to answer any questions during the hearing in an earlier op-ed published in the Washington Post. And she held firm to her pledge on Wednesday, refusing to answer a single question and invoking the Fifth. Obviously, you're allowed to do it. As a matter of fact, if I was a lawyer and you want to avoid the possibility of a criminal referral for not cooperating with Congress, you're allowed to invoke the Fifth. That is your right. That is your constitutional right. So I'm not taking that away from her. Why don't they want to answer? The Act Blue CEO, other Democrats, you know, they're claiming the probe into these foreign campaign donations are an attempt at political retribution, and that lawmakers, you know, are trying to investigate contributions, you know, from other sources, et cetera, et cetera. Anyway, so in a second, we're going to be joined by Congressman Brian Steil, who at the time put up on X, the CEO refuses to answer any of my questions. Did she mislead Congress about illegal foreign donations flowing through Act Blue? I don't care if she answers questions or not. I'd like to get the answer to it. Let me play Regina Wallace-Jones repeatedly pleading the Fifth.
2: Your letter claimed that passport information is required from donors providing an address outside the United States. In November 2023, when you wrote that letter, did every Act Blue donation that provided an address outside the United States require passport information?
3: On the advice of counsel, I respectfully declined to answer the question pursuant to my Fifth Amendment rights under the Constitution.
2: Okay. Your letter also claimed that Act Blue would contact a donor to request passport information if the contribution appeared to be from a foreign address. And you told this committee that the contribution would be refunded if Act Blue was unable to make contact with the donor. Is that correct?
3: On the advice of counsel, I respectfully declined to answer the question pursuant to my Fifth Amendment rights under the Constitution.
2: Well, we have reason to believe that your letter in 2023 was not correct, because according to the New York Times, donations that were made through third-party apps like PayPal or Venmo, that passport information was not always required. So what's true? The 2023 letter you sent me or the New York Times article?
3: On the advice of counsel, I respectfully declined to answer the question pursuant to my Fifth Amendment rights under the Constitution.
1: All right, joining us now is Congressman Brian Steil. He's with the First District of Wisconsin, chairman of the Committee on House Administration Subcommittee on Digital Assets. Well, I mean, that was frustrating. She won't even tell you her name. But with all that said, what are you really investigating, and how bulletproof do you believe that this evidence is? Is it incontrovertible?
4: Sean, thanks for having me on. I think what we have seen is Act Blue continue to display a profound disrespect for the principle that only Americans should be deciding American elections. This investigation began because of my concern that foreign funds were entering U.S. elections through Act Blue. Ms. Wallace-Jones, she could have had a chance. She could have set the record straight, in particular refuting the New York Times reporting that she lied and misled Congress in 2023. She refused to do that. She cited her Fifth Amendment right 22 times. But the allegations remain, and the evidence is building on this, that she misled the committee, that they failed to fully comply with subpoenas. We know they had a mass exodus of staff as we dug into them in 2024. And in particular, the concern here is that their lax fraud standards at Act Blue. In fact, they reduced their fraud standards in the lead up to 2024, that allowed foreign funds to flow into U.S. Democratic candidates across the country in the 2024 election. Highly concerning. And at the end, we have to get answers to this.
1: No, I totally agree with you. What do you think? Do you really, in your heart of hearts, put this organization out of your mind for a second? Do you believe that foreign countries are funneling millions, maybe billions, into our campaigns in this country?
4: We do know factually that foreign persons have made contributions illegally into U.S. campaigns. We've shown that. We've documented it. We know that at Act Blue, there's multiple events where actors attempted to funnel funds illegally into campaigns, nine of those with a foreign nexus. We know foreign nationals have moved funds into 501c organizations that they claim are issue advocacy, but are really political operations. We've documented all that. Then the question is, what is the scale that this is occurring under? Is it a one-off or is it a systematic problem? That's where the investigation began. What are the fraud prevention standards that we know Act Blue is attempting to prevent any of these foreign donations from occurring because they're illegal? And what we have shown is Act Blue has had weak fraud prevention standards, so much so that they reduced the standard going into the 2024 election. And then going back to the beginning of the investigation, where I asked very clearly of Act Blue, what do they do if the address, again, the address is outside the United States? So an individual with a foreign address is attempting to make a donation. They laid out what they do. It is only recently that we discovered that was not true. They weren't vetting all donations being made from a foreign address where the individual is known to live outside the United States to confirm that person truly was a United States citizen. Of course, the only person that can donate to campaigns is a U.S. person. And so we know the problem is there. We're trying to understand the scale of the problem. And now we know that Act Blue actively worked, according to the New York Times, to mislead Congress. That alone is a crime. And that is why we're working so hard, as I chair the Committee on House Administration, along with my colleagues Jim Jordan and James Comer, to actually uncover exactly the scale of the rot that is occurring at Act Blue.
1: Wow. Pretty spectacular. You know, we don't need foreign countries influencing our elections. You know, I had an opportunity after radio yesterday to speak to a group of people. And the issue of anti-Semitism came up. And we see the rise of anti-Semitism worldwide. We see it in the halls of Congress where you work. We see it, you know, pretty much everywhere, college campuses, the punditry class, and you see a lot of it online. One thing I have confirmed with my sources is that our top geopolitical foes are absolutely spending hundreds of millions of dollars to advance this anti-Semitic narrative online, specifically targeting the most vulnerable young people, places like Instagram and TikTok and other social media platforms. Is that true? Has that been your experience?
4: There is without a doubt that foreign countries and individuals that don't share our values from outside the United States are trying to persuade American citizens on their political beliefs, and they've become quite effective on that. You raise it exactly right as you identify anti-Semitism, but you also see it in a push towards egregious socialist policies. And so this broader focus that I've had as the chair of the Committee on House Administration that oversees federal election law in the House is a real need to crack down on foreign funds from entering the U.S. political system. I think we have a real challenge, and as social media has spread as a major source of news for the next generation, that we have a real firm understanding on exactly where the funding is coming from that's driving forward these radical advertisements that we see time and time again.
1: Well, I appreciate the work you're doing. If there's any update or any evidence that you can present, my radio show, my TV show is available to you anytime you want it, because I think this is critical that we not have outside influences in our elections. And I really do appreciate the work you're doing and Congressman Loudermilk is doing and others.
4: Thanks so much for having me on, Sean.
1: All right. Congressman Brian Stile, thank you, from Wisconsin. 800-941-SEAN is our number if you want to be a part of the program. Bill is in my free state of Florida. Bill, hey, how are you? Glad you called.
5: Hey, thanks for taking the call. Yesterday you were speaking about fish and your neighbor or your friend not being able to collect but or take a certain size, and that's just to perpetuate the species. The mating size is a certain size. The juveniles, if you take them out of the breeding population, the species will die, and then there'll be no fish for anybody to fish for.
1: Well, let me explain. So, okay. My friend Keith is a fisherman.
5: Yep.
1: And he lives, where I lived in Long Island was next to a body of water. It's called Oyster Bay. Okay. And they've been known for oysters. They also have a lot of clams in there, and it's great fishing ground. You can catch bluefish. You can catch striped bass. You can catch, you know, I used to like to go out there with a rod and reel and just, you know, catch snappers and just have kicks and giggles. I've never been a big fisherman, but it's kind of cool to do. Grab a beer, have a good time, right? Every once in a while, relaxing. But he is a passionate fisherman. Now, if he wants to keep, he catches like four or five stripers every morning he goes out, and he tries to go out every day. You can only, a keeper is defined as 28 to 31 inches.
5: Yeah.
1: It's a 3-inch margin. You know, right now he's catching striped bass anywhere from 28 to 41 inches. And it's really unbelievable that he can't keep the fish that he catches. And I say this in light of the president having our friends from Deadliest Catch in the Oval Office yesterday and opening up waters that have been closed under Biden to fishermen. This is how they make their living. Now, I understand conservation needs and concerns. You can overfish. I think there are other ways to deal with that. But I think just like climate alarmism, I think they always go too far and they never think of hardworking men and women. When I watch Deadliest Catch, which is, if you've watched that series for years, like I have, you know that many of these guys that go in the Bering Sea in the worst conditions, many of these guys on this fleet of boats that they follow have died because that job is so freaking dangerous. Mike Rose chronicled all of this. We've had him on air talking about it. And my heart, whenever I hear that, I literally get sick to my stomach because I think these guys are heroes. There's something to me to the fact that Jesus picked 12 apostles and they were fishermen. But they work so hard, and you kind of live through the emotional highs and lows that they have to go through. You know, they think they're going to catch a lot of crab. They don't catch any. They don't think they're going to catch any, and they catch a ton. And they have to meet quotas and the pressure that they're out there. And they're out there for weeks and weeks and weeks in the freezing cold and the worst conditions and 50, 60-foot swells. I don't know. I mean, 3 inches, really? Does it make that? You can't expand out a little bit? He can catch 5, 6, 7 a day and not even get one keeper. Don't you think there's something wrong with that?
5: That's the slot. That's just what they've determined. It is by science they've determined that. And of course, sometimes science is wrong, but without the perpetual.
1: You mean like the science of COVID?
5: No.
1: Or the science of climate alarmism, which they're now telling us they were all wrong about? You know, there's plenty of fish in that you know, bay that he fishes in. Plenty. I don't know. I just, can the government get out of our life? You know, we'll take proper, you know who, I had a friend of mine was a clammer years ago, and when he'd go out every morning, dig for clams for hours and hours, and he made a good living actually doing it. And among the clams that he would be able to dig up, he'd also dig up, you know, the seeds for new clams. And he always planted them in a specific area, so he'd go back a few years later and dig up and like hit a gold mine. I don't know. I mean, the people that are most preservation centered tend to be the people that make their living doing it, but I don't know. What do I know? I hear what you're saying, Bill. Anyway, I find government so just intrusive in our life. Listen, it's a dangerous world. Everyone needs a safety security strategy. Now, in some instances, there's only one option that's going to do, and that is the lethal option. God forbid somebody wants to kill you and your family. You have one choice only. The last year we have statistics for from the FBI's 2022, that is less than 0.01% of all altercations that require a lethal response. Now, we all have security plans. This is non-lethal, but it's so impactful. It's legal in all 50 states. You don't need a permit. You don't need a background check. Please get yourself one of these launchers. Watch the videos online. They're very powerful. This launcher has deterrents, tear gas, pepper spray, kinetic rounds. 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
1: Well, no, not you, sweetheart. 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
1: Yep.
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3: 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A black man from the projects comes forward with information about the case.
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3: But out of nowhere, he goes from star witness to prime suspect.
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3: 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Lee Harris is sentenced to 90 years.
6: I get 90 years for killing somebody I have never seen.
3: Behind bars, Lee finds an unlikely ally in his cellie, Robert. The pair are like chalk and cheese. There's no way their paths would ever cross on the outside. But as a fellow inmate, Robert sees through the lies and vows to do the unthinkable. Clear Lee's name.
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1: All right, 25 now to the top of the hour this Friday, 800-941-SEAN, our number. You want to be a part of the program. Look, we're all reading and studying and thinking about health, wellness, fitness, nutrition, longevity, at least most of us. I hope you are. If you're not, I hope you will. But the reality is, I mean, you just get conflicting information everywhere. It gets frustrating, actually. And for most of us, we're trying to make the best decision. We're making a lot of guesses. For example, what are the right foods for you to eat? What are the best vitamins to take, the supplements to take? Maybe you're overweight. Maybe you're considering GLP-1. Talk to your doctor. I don't give medical advice. Whatever. You want to make good decisions for you. And here's a simple truth, an obvious truth. Every single person's body is different. The science is different. And why is it if you eat certain foods, you get fatigue or bloating? 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All right, let's get to our busy telephones. Let's go to Tennessee. We have Angel. Angel, happy Friday. Glad you called.
2: Hello.
1: Hello. What's going on? Happy Friday.
2: Hey, happy Friday. Sean, long-time listener. You, me and my family, we know about you a lot. Got one question.
1: Yes, sir.
2: President, now late, that island we've got all the fuel... diesel coming from and gasoline destroyed. Wouldn't that force China and everybody else to come to America and give us the money?
1: Well, we're the number one producer and net exporter in the world right now. How cool is that? And you can thank one person for that, and that's Donald J. Trump.
2: Right.
1: And, you know, when I was vetting the president, when he was thinking about running for office, and we had deep conversations long into the night. I remember many about energy, oil, energy dominance, all of this. And, you know, it was funny because at that time, you know, we were friendly. And then he was thinking about running for president. And we started having conversations. I said, I'll never support you if you're not a conservative. I just won't. And that got his attention. And then as these conversations went on, I began to listen to a guy that thought out of the box. And one of the big issues that we did talk about was the economy. Another one was national security, defense, and energy, all of it. We talked about everything. There wasn't anything that I can't remember we talked about. And I came out for him. I think I was the most prominent conservative voice on the airways that came out first. I might not have been first, but you know what I mean. One of the first. And I took a lot of heat from other conservative talk show hosts and personalities. That went on for like 3 or 4 years of my life. How could I do this? I'm not a real conservative, et cetera, et cetera. And now there are a bunch of Johnny come latelys, you know, or in and out. I like Trump, I hate Trump. I'm in, you know, they can't make up their minds on anything. But that was a big part of it. Now, can the president take over Karg Island and take over Iran? Yeah. but that's not part of his doctrine. That's never been a stated part of the mission. I don't want him to do that myself. I think that you have 94 million Iranians that he's had to factor into his decision making before he blows up their entire infrastructure and economy, that it can't be repaired for a decade or more. And hopefully I see what he's doing now. He gave them a period of grace to get their act together. They didn't do it. And now he's negotiating with bombs. And so far it seems to be effective. And hopefully, you know, we'll get to this memorandum of understanding and a deal. And with, by the way, there's going to be anywhere, any place, anytime inspections, I was told. So, you know, hopefully we'll get it all done. They're not getting one American dollar, and they only get paid based on the actions they take and the benchmarks they meet.
2: Thank you. Thank you for answering that question for me. Really.
1: You're very welcome. All right, my friend. Angel, you have a great weekend, all right? Have a good time with your family. Let's go to Texas. God bless Texas this Friday. Mike, you're on the Sean Hannity Show.
3: Well, howdy, Sean. And I appreciate you taking my call on this Friday. And the greetings from the Lone Star State. I've got something kind of quick, and if you could weigh in, I'd appreciate it. In all of President Trump's plans to celebrate the nation's 250th anniversary, the 4th of July, I think I have yet one more that maybe he's thought about, maybe he hasn't. 100 years ago, when we celebrated the sesquicentennial year, the 150th anniversary, the Liberty Bell was rung by the mayor of Philadelphia's wife, and she used a golden hammer to tap the bell at midnight on the eve of 1926, and she tapped it again at midnight at the end of 1926. Now, we've already passed that, so I was thinking maybe the 4th of July, that would be an excellent opportunity for maybe the First Lady to use a golden hammer and celebrate the 200.
1: I love the idea. There's a lot of cool stuff planned. I'll probably start making announcements next week about some of our travel plans, because we're kind of going deep into, you know, America's 250th, and some really fun stuff, cool stuff that we're going to announce. So, you know, I hear what you're saying.
3: Yeah, well,
1: I like the idea.
3: I thank you. I appreciate that. I just figure since they did it 100 years ago to bring in the 150th, why can't we do it again on the 250th? I appreciate you.
1: I love the idea.
3: I know you got the president's ear, and hopefully you'll let him know about it.
1: I'll be glad to. I think it's a great idea. And, you know, I have a great relationship, too, with the First Lady. I get along great with her. I wish people knew the Trumps the way I did. I wish people knew Melania the way I do. I wish people knew Donald Trump the way I do. You know, you get to see glimpses of him. But I'm just telling you, in real life, he is, number one, he's generous to a fault, to the point where, you know, I think people take advantage of him. Number two, he's one of the funniest people with a wicked sense of humor that you'll ever meet in your life. There's also, I've never met somebody that has a passion for what he does every second of every day like him. He does not stop. I have talked to this guy every hour on the hour around the 24-hour day at some point multiple times. And the fact that he knows I'm usually up, if he's up, well, Linda knows I'm up, because she'll wake up in the morning and then all of a sudden there'll be 1,500, you know, story ideas that I sent her.
4: I usually see that during the night, just so you know. I don't just wait till the morning.
1: Well, why don't you write me and say I'm up too?
4: Because I'm not really up. I'm up because someone's texting me. So I don't want to further encourage the behavior, but I'm letting you know I do see it at 3:30 in the morning.
1: You just never know with me. It might be 10 o'clock at night after the TV show. It might be 3 or 4 in the morning. Might be 6 in the morning. Might be 9 in the morning. Might be after my workout. It never stops. It was Saturday, Sunday. I don't stop. Have I ever stopped? Is there a day I take off? I don't think so.
4: No, never, ever.
1: No, I think that's a good thing. I'm committed to my job.
4: Listen, it keeps you healthy. I always remember, you know, my grandma saying that to me. She's like, I'm going to work till I drop, because if I'm not working, I am going to drop. And I always thought it was funny, because it's probably very true, especially for people that like to work.
1: It's kind of weird, because I have had a few friends retire, older than me, but they've retired. And before the retirement, they're just describing this idyllic situation. I'm going to go fishing. I'm going to play golf. I'm going to travel. I'm going to go to great restaurants. I'm going to do all the things I've ever wanted to do. Inevitably, 3 months in, with very few exceptions, there are a couple, they all hate where they are and what they're doing, and they want to get back to work.
4: Yeah, because you need purpose. Like, here's my thing. If you want to retire and you want to take that time, I think that's great. However, you still have to have a purpose. So you need a project. You need to do something with a nonprofit. You need to volunteer at the church. You need to teach some classes, do tutoring, you know, whatever your passion is. Yes, you have to have a reason to get up every day. It's important.
1: Well, I know people that don't do anything when they get up every day. And you know what I see in every case? They start to disintegrate. Their minds 100%. Are dulled. I know people that will like sit in a pool all freaking day.
4: No, that's weird.
1: Now, could you ever, first of all, I haven't been in a pool since my kids are little. I love to look at water. I love that I have a pool. Mm-hmm. But you know what? Everybody uses the pool but me. And I love watching them having a good time in the pool. But I have no interest in going in that stupid pool. I don't know. Am I wrong to think that? I'm just me.
4: I don't think so. I think there's a few different classes of people. There are people who will do just enough. There are people who don't do not enough. And there are people who are always trying to do more, give more, and be the best of who they are. And then there's people who complain about it all the time, which is also very annoying. But I think people who retire and don't have a goal and don't have a plan, it's just, you're 100% right. They just fade away.
1: It's sad. I mean, if the worst thing
4: that's
1: that
4: why you
1: to,
4: argue with Stephen A. Smith, because you like it. It keeps you humble. It keeps
1: you
4: hungry.
1: We mentioned it earlier, and I was going to play it, and I forgot. I'll be honest.
4: We should play it.
1: All right, let's play Stephen A. from last night. This was funny. I'd never thought he was this superstitious, and we love Stephen A., but let's play it.
5: I take no offense with the president coming after me the way that he did. People go after him every day. I certainly went after him. He has every right to come back and clap back at me. I'm a big boy. I can take it. He ain't phasing me one bit. But this man was raised in Queens, New York. Lifelong Knicks fan, knows about the suffering that spans 53 years. And when you are a true sports fan, you know every little thing could disrupt the momentum. You have watch parties outside, thousands of people. You have rabid fans inside, people throughout the state, gardens in Central Park, Bryant Park, and throughout the state of New York are on fire. The momentum is there. Incredibly intimidating. And what does this guy do? He shows up. They got to get rid of the watch party. He disrupts the momentum and the fervor. And that is why I blamed him for the loss to game 3. I said
6: but
5: it.
6: Then you
5: I
6: followed
5: meant it,
6: up. And you
5: because,
6: said if they lose,
5: because he's a New York Knicks
6: up.
5: Fan. He's a New York Knicks fan.
6: I didn't know he was so superstitious.
5: But here's the deal. I'm not moving traffic. I ain't got Secret Service, and I got to cancel. I have watch parties canceled. Right. And I'm not affecting
6: Excuse
5: the audience
6: me.
5: Like that.
6: That's,
5: he
6: that was
5: because he's
6: Trump.
5: The president. That's what he did.
1: He cracked me up. I was dying. All right, quick break. Right back. We'll get to more of your calls coming up. 800-941-SEAN if you want to be a part of the program. 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Oh, a good friend, Charlie Daniels Jr. will join us. They're going to honor his father for America's 250th. We'll tell you about that, where it is, how you can go. It seems really special. And, you know, we'll start talking about some of the things we'll be doing as well. And your calls coming up straight ahead this Friday, 800-941-SEAN.
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0: Back to our busy phones, toll-free this Friday, 800-941-SHAWN is our number. Ginny is up next. I'm not sure where Ginny's from. Where are you from, Ginny?
1: Central New York.
0: Ginny from New York. We have a little over a minute. It's all yours. Happy Friday.
1: Happy Friday to you, Sean. I'll be quick and as succinct as possible. You know, this thing with the nuclear arms and people are, you know, well, we don't know we have them and all the nonsense. Do you remember Duck and Cover?
0: I do.
1: Are you old enough to remember that?
0: In schools where kids would get under their desk, they'd duck, they'd cover.
1: And they scared the crap out of us, didn't they, with that? They showed us.
0: They did.
1: You know, what a nuclear weapon did and how it vaporized things. And so people our age have a real understanding of what nuclear war means. I don't think this younger generation does.
0: You know, look, every generation will face their own challenges and difficulties. I get it. What I've tried to instill in my children is an understanding of past generations, about my parents, my grandparents. My kids see how hard their dad works. I've never been closer to my kids, thank God, because I love them with all my heart and soul. And watching them become the people that I think they were born to be is the greatest satisfaction a parent can have in life. And you know what? They will have their challenges. Everybody does. Whether you grow up rich, poor, doesn't matter. Everybody, God will bring everybody to their knees at points in life. I call it the dark night of the soul. Right flows the river of God. And those moments could actually be the most helpful in your life. Ginny, I've got to run. It's Friday. I hope you have a great, great weekend with your family, okay? Hey, born on America's darkest day, 9/11/01, the Tunnel to Towers Foundation has been helping American heroes ever since. That means heroes like FDNY firefighter Robert E. Welsh III. Now, Robert served as a police officer before his appointment to the fire department in 2001, just weeks after the 9/11 attacks. Now, he was on the front lines of 9/11 recovery efforts. Robert also dedicated nearly two decades of his life protecting his country, his community. He coached youth sports. He shared a love and a passion with his wife, Jennifer, for their three children. Sadly, tragically, Robert lost his courageous battle with a 9/11 related cancer, and he left behind his beloved family. Now, this is the 25th anniversary year of 9/11. The good work they've been doing with your help is unprecedented. And we continue to see the toll that that day is still taking on heroes and their families. 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

0: Hey, before the burgers hit the grill, fireworks, they light up the sky, take a few minutes to remember that Independence Day, you know what? 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